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1: 1:11 on the clock here in the third. Caruso heads to the bench. Kaysen Wallace checks in. Alex 13 off the bench. He's been great here in this third quarter as well. He's got six. Second free throw, good. Champagne splitting the pair.
2: 37-12 bench points in favor of OKC.
1: 91-85, the score. OKC leads. Three from the corner, not there. Rebounded by San Antonio. Here's McLaughlin into the front court, only down six, trying to have the lead. Vassell does, hitting a triple, leaning into the three, and the lead is down to three.
2: How about these two teams, Kesty?
1: Be some Western Conference Finals. We went double overtime in game one. 9-2 Spurs run here. We're under a minute to go in the third.
2: Vassell and SGA wrestling at the free throw line.
1: A.J. Mitchell lost it. Turnover OKC. Wemby with it. He can't hang on. Collision as Wemby went colliding on the ground. He took down two Thunder. Foul's going to be on Victor Wembanyama, his third. SGA appears okay. Kaysen Wallace, a little slow getting up, helped up as well.
2: Devin Vassell's telling Wemby, just slow down a little bit. They created the turnover. They had a three-on-two fast break. Wemby tried to get a little too fancy. Kaysen Wallace, the best in the league at creating steals, ran him down.
1: We had a football reference earlier. That was like bowling for dollars. Wemby went sliding, and he could have taken down five pins with him.
2: Exactly.
1: He took down two. There's SGA driving, fading to his right. Jumper's good. The two-time MVP drilling a 20-footer. Five-point lead, 24 for SGA. Pass for the rolling Barnes. Off his hand, turnover San Antonio. Shot clock's off, 15 seconds to go in the third.
2: Two big turnovers, consecutive possessions for the Spurs.
1: Shot with the clock at 10. McCain near half court gives it up to Shea Gilgeous-Alexander. He's doubled. Pass McCain, right side three. It's good with 4.7 left in the quarter.
2: They got time. They got to get the ball in.
1: McLaughlin has it with three. Half court with two. Three-point line with one. Gets off a shot. No good. And Oklahoma City will take an eight-point lead to the fourth quarter, trying to get in the win column here in the conference finals.
2: San Antonio had the ball down three and a fast break opportunity. Two consecutive turnovers. They'd done a pretty good job recently, and then the turnovers bit them again. That allows OKC to get it back up to 8 points.
1: SGA, 24 points to lead all scorers. Thunder 96, Spurs 88. We head to the fourth. 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
12: I'm Chris Villani. 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
12: 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And Mark Kestisher.
1: Appreciate it, Chris. And PJ Carlissimo, San Antonio shot the ball well in the third quarter, but right now find themselves down eight.
2: Kesty, how about for the game? They're 50-40-90. Yeah. They're 50 from the field, 44 from three, 94 from the free throw line. But OKC's 52 from the field, 40 also from the free throw line. The difference is the turnovers. 17 turnovers to only 8 for OKC. 23 points off turnovers.
1: Big difference to bench points. 42-17 in favor of OKC.
2: Great point.
1: Spurs have it to start. Pass down low. Castle waits for traffic to clear patiently and puts it up and in.
2: How about the pass by Wemby from outside the three-point line to Steph Castle?
1: How about Wemby only had 10 touches first half, had 10 in the third quarter. Isaiah Joe jump pass swatted away by Wemby. It's loose. Hartenstein has it. Feeds the corner. Three-pointer missed. McCain. Champagne with the board. 96-90. Thunder's lead, a precarious six. They feed Wemby. Fades on a three, missed it from the left. Rebound. McCain has it for OKC. Jared McCain into the front court to Hartenstein. Behind the back, give to McCain. Cuts from the top, free throw line. Dribbles to his right. Goes to Hartenstein, baseline right. Puts it on the deck. He's going to attack Wemby. Middle of the lane. Pass outside with eight. McCain. Five to shoot. McCain on the left. Step back three. It's on its way. No good. Rebounded by Champagne.
2: Kane is a very confident player.
1: Castle will bring it into the front court. San Antonio riding with three of their starters here early in the fourth quarter. Castle, Wemby, and Champagne. Here's Castle on the drive against Mitchell. Takes him down deep. Puts it off the window and puts it in. A strong two for Steph Castle.
2: Well, I tell you, as good as the OKC wing defenders are, and they're among, if not the best, in the league, they can't deal with Steph Castle's strength.
1: He's up to 20 points now. Spurs within four. Isaiah Joe lost the handle. Now gets by Wemby. Pass outside Caruso. Seven to shoot. Into the corner. Three-pointer Joe missed. Offensive rebound nearly grabbed by Hartenstein. Knocked away, but OKC has it. 12 to shoot. Outside three. Good! Jared McCain on the extra opportunity, and the Thunder bench delivers again. Now a whistle as San Antonio is bringing the ball up. Harrison Barnes got hit by Isaiah Joe, who'll pick up his third personal foul.
2: Offensive rebounds. Both teams have capitalized. 13 offensive rebounds for the Spurs, 11 for OKC. Part of that is fatigue, Kesty, just running down these rebounds. They're not getting rebounds at the rim. They're getting them on the bounce.
1: Inbound to Wemby, feeds Castle. Very physical game as Champagne has it back to Castle. Right side Barnes trying to get to Wemby. Wemby sets the screen. Cross-court pass. Mitchell with the interception.
2: Another turnover.
1: Down floor, McCain drives Castle to the rim. Layup not there. Well defended. He wanted a whistle. None given.
2: There's that confidence I'm talking about for McCain.
1: Wemby on the deck. Gets by Hartenstein. Puts it up. No. And gets the hand up and taps it in. Another rebound for Wemby.
2: He's got such a knack. Even though he drives in and gets behind the board, he reaches back and gets the rebound.
1: 19 points, 14 boards, Wembanyama. San Antonio back within five, 9:20 to go. Hartenstein push shot over Wemby, off target this time. Castle secures it for San Antonio.
2: Mark Dagnall doesn't like the non-SGA minutes. MVP sitting right in front of us waiting to go back in.
1: Castle to Barnes, who hits the three. Harrison Barnes with a triple, and the Spurs are only down two. Timeout Thunder with 9:05 to go.
2: HB had a turnover, but he bounced back with the three. Spurs, no surprise, right back in it.
1: We mentioned those non-SGA minutes. Another good quarter start for San Antonio. 9-3 to open this fourth quarter. 9:05 to go in game two. Spurs with a one-game-to-none lead. Thunder 99, San Antonio 97. 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
12: I'm Chris Villani with the results of our AutoZone In the Zone poll question. Ahead of game two, we asked you who is going to be in the zone tonight, and majority of you said Victor Wembanyama. Why not? After that 41-point, 24-rebound performance in game number one. Bit of a slow start for Wemby, but a strong second half. He's got 12 points and 9 rebounds after the break. 19 and 14 for the game to go with 6 assists and 4 blocks. Filling up the stat sheet, he's got his team within 2. Let's get it back to Paycom Center once again with George Sedano and P.J. Carlissimo. Here's Mark Kestisher.
1: All right, Chris and George, you were listening in on that Oklahoma City huddle.
24: Yeah, the most notable thing, Kesty and PJ, was that as soon as they got up from the huddle, Mark Dignall grabbed Isaiah Hartenstein and talked to him about the pick and roll coverage versus San Antonio's offense. So something to keep an eye on, guys.
1: Keep an eye on that one. And San Antonio's offense rolling here, especially from 3 in the second half.
2: 4-for-6 from the field to start the fourth quarter. 1-for-2 from 3. But more importantly, 7-for-11. We got to go to casino tonight, Kesty. 7-for-11, the Spurs from the 3-point line in the second half.
1: Victor Wembanyama has 3 triples tonight. Double-double with 19 and 14. SGA is on the floor out of the timeout. He got fouled by Steph Castle right before he got across the half-court line. Very, very overly aggressive defense by Steph.
2: Well, I tell you what, he was going to slip and wasn't there. Kesty, go back to Jared McCain. I tell you what, I love his confidence, but the young guy is 3-for-13 from the field, 2-for-8 from the three-point line. He's not going to back down. That's his DNA.
1: He's got it right now as he brings it into the front court. McCain, we're under 9 minutes to play. Thunder hanging on to a 2-point lead. Now Castle aggressively defending McCain, who ends up on the deck, lost his balance. Castle jumps on him to tie it up. McCain wanted a foul, but Castle, I think that was good defense by Steph Castle that time, and they'll jump it up.
2: It was definitely good defense, and if Steph Castle controls this tip, that will be another turnover for OKC. They're not approaching San Antonio, but you can't afford turnovers in the fourth quarter.
0: McCain arguing that he was fouled. Steph kind of bodied him, and then Castle backed away, and McCain fell. Carl Lane will send it skyward momentarily. Free throw to our right. Tip by McCain, coming out toward us and saved by SGA. 9 to shoot. The MVP passes to the corner. McCain drives through the lane, stops free throw line. Barnes all over him, 3 to shoot. Gets rid of it. Caruso got to check the clock with 1. Chucks it for 3. Missed it. Rebound contested. High up in the air. And a loose ball foul against San Antonio. Keldon Johnson with that ball dangerously up in the air for both teams to grab, and the foul's going to be on the Spurs.
2: Keldon Johnson usually comes up with loose balls, but Cason Wallace beat him to that one.
0: Third foul on Johnson, side out of bounds, Oklahoma City. 8:28 to go to SGA, fires to Hartenstein, outside Wallace for 3. And he bags it. Cason Wallace been big off the bench tonight.
2: Isaiah Hartenstein is such an excellent passing big man.
0: Fourth triple for Wallace. Thunder lead 102-97. Wemby's going to try another 3. He'll miss it from on top, and Wallace has the rebound for the Thunder. About to cross the 8-minute mark to go here in game 2. McCain behind the screen, 3. Off the backboard, hugs the rim and goes down. Jared McCain with the triple hit with a little help.
2: Banks it in. Are you kidding me?
0: 105-97 Thunder. Wemby, 2 big steps, free throw line. Pass to the corner. Keldon Johnson, 3. Overcooked it. SGA falling down. Comes up with the rebound.
2: All the OKC baskets, 3 of them in this quarter, are 3-point shots.
0: SGA fouled by Castle before the shot as he was falling down. Tried to author one to try to get to the line. Foul's going to be on Castle. And this will be side out of bounds for Oklahoma City. Steph Castle's third personal foul. Carter Bryant, Devin Vassell will come in. The veterans Barnes and Keldon Johnson to the San Antonio bench.
2: Every time San Antonio makes a run and appears like they're right back in it and maybe going to tie it up, the answer is there for OKC. They're out hustling the Spurs for offensive rebounds and loose balls.
0: OKC has rebuilt the lead to 8. Here's McCain, right side it goes. Caruso, left-hand dribble to the dotted line. Leans in, got the whistle, shot no good. 2 free throws coming for Alex Caruso to try to make this a 10-point game once again. Julian Champagne picks up his second personal foul. Alex Caruso, part of this bench mob tonight. 51 bench points for the Oklahoma City Thunder. Caruso leading the bench brigade with 13, make it 14 as he hits the first of 2.
2: 52, is it now, Kesty? 52 to 20,
0: yes,
2: in bench points.
0: Caruso, McCain, and Wallace all in double figures. A.J. Mitchell has 8 points as well.
2: McCoo, Mitch Johnson's putting back on the floor.
0: We got Jordan McLaughlin back in.
2: Well, again, that's, we've got no De'Aaron Fox and apparently no Dylan Harper.
0: Seen Dylan Harper for a bit as Caruso drains a pair of free throws. 10-point lead, Thunder, 107-97, 7:20 left.
2: Spurs are expending a lot of energy. This deficit goes up to 10. They work to get back in a really careless turnover. Cason Wallace was pressuring Steph Castle near the half court line. Steph Castle tried to go behind his back, actually dribbled the ball in the backcourt for an over and back violation.
0: That is the 8th turnover for Stephon Castle, who's been brilliant, but he now has 19 turnovers in the Western Conference Finals. 10-point lead Thunder coming up on 7 minutes to go. Shai Gilgeous-Alexander drips back, takes a 3, in and out. Wemby can't get the rebound. McCain does. Refeeds SGA. Leaner for 3 is a miss. Rebound contended for. Hartenstein beat Wemby to it and is fouled on the floor.
2: Offensive rebounds and loose balls now. The recipe for the OKC Thunder. Even when they miss, they're out hustling the Spurs. Fatigue may be a bigger factor than we're realizing, Kesty. Here in the fourth quarter, San Antonio doesn't play as many people, did not play as many people on Monday. and they're playing without De'Aaron Fox. We see that evident in the turnovers. It's blatant how important it is for De'Aaron Fox to be there running his team. And now on top of that, you take Dylan Harper off the playlist for San Antonio. Might be too much to overcome.
0: Holmgren checks in for OKC. Alex Caruso headed to the bench. Isaiah Hartenstein has already hit the first of two free throws. Oklahoma City trying to make it a 12-point advantage. One more for iHeart on its way, and good. 10 straight points for the Thunder, trying to even the Western Conference Finals at one. 109-97. Spurs with it. Castle penetrates the three-point line. Ball ends up with Keldon Johnson. He's cut off by Holmgren on the baseline. Out to Wemby. He'll square for three. Rolls off the rim, no good. Rebound contested. Holmgren was going for it. Fouled from behind by Keldon Johnson. And as loud as it's been here in Oklahoma City all night in game two, they're revving up the decibels right now.
2: Well, I'll tell you what, this crowd was very, very apprehensive coming into this game, and for most of the first half, they're kind of relieved now, and they're back being confident and positive about their Thunder.
0: These are the defending champs, but the San Antonio Spurs have come along real quickly for a young team as Holmgren's first free throw pops in and out, no good. And San Antonio hasn't even blinked against Oklahoma City this year. Six times they've played, five times they have won, and they came here and took home court advantage away. Games three and four of this series will be in San Antonio, Texas. We'll have game three for you Friday night, 8 Eastern here on ESPN Radio. And tomorrow night, game two in the East after that Knicks amazing comeback to beat the Cavaliers, 7:30 Eastern, ESPN Radio.
2: OKC, Kesty, 32 straight playoff games without losing back-to-back.
0: Wow. It's been a while. It's been a couple of years.
2: Knocking on the door again tonight.
0: Holmgren makes it a 13-point lead, matching the largest. Vassell catching 2-3. Good for San Antonio. There's still a lot of time. 6.5 on the clock.
2: How about Devin Vassell in the second half?
0: Been tremendous. 110-100. Oklahoma City. Hartenstein lifted passes. Batted away by Wembanyama. Down floor pass, Keldon Johnson. Outside Castle tries a three and hits it. Back-to-back threes for San Antonio. They're only down 7.
2: Turnover hurts OKC. Trying to throw a lob over Victor is not the best recipe.
0: Yeah, good luck on that. Here's Holmgren, aggressive, spins in the high post, jumper, no good, back iron. Hartenstein, big offensive rebound. Outside to Wallace. Now to SGA at the top with a right-hand dribble, 7 to shoot. They go down low to Hartenstein. Push shot over Wemby's good. Another big one for Isaiah Hartenstein.
2: More second chance points. Another offensive rebound for the Thunder.
0: 10 points for Hartenstein. 9-point lead Thunder. Castle had it tipped away into the backcourt. And a loose ball foul on Cason Wallace, who had tipped that away. And as they tried to get the basketball, he pushed Castle, and the foul's going to be on OKC. That is the second team foul against Oklahoma City. Mitch Johnson wants a timeout here with 5:32 to go in game two. The Thunder trying to even the series. The Spurs trying to make the comeback. Thunder 112, San Antonio 103. 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
0: 5:32 to go, game two, fourth quarter. Oklahoma City 112, San Antonio 103. Mark Kestisher, PJ Carlesimo with you. And by the Spurs bench, here's George Sedano.
24: Guys, Dylan Harper officially out for the rest of this game, the rookie for San Antonio. Meanwhile, on their in their bench, in their huddle, De'Aaron Fox, very vocal in street clothes in that particular huddle, telling Stephon Castle particularly, guys, we're making it too easy for them on defense. We got to force them to switch. We're not forcing them enough, and they don't want to do that. Then Mitch Johnson came in, echoed those same sentiments, particularly told his guys, make sure you secure the rebound. Too many balls are getting out of our hands.
0: And those offensive rebounds starting to pile up for OKC.
2: That's the four offensive rebounds this quarter, two by Isaiah Hartenstein, two by Jared McCain. They've led to 10 second chance points. OKC's missing their first shot, but San Antonio's unable to come up with the defensive rebound. They are the number four, defensive rebounding team in the playoffs. OKC is outworking them. I really think fatigue has become a problem for the Spurs here in the fourth quarter.
0: Injuries piling up. No Dylan Harper, no De'Aaron Fox for the second straight game, and J-Dub Jalen Williams out for Oklahoma City since the first quarter. San Antonio with it, down nine. Champagne on the perimeter, 5:20 to go. Into the hands of Castle. Dribbles against Holmgren, pulls back, takes the three, missed the three. Keldon Johnson, offensive rebound, put back and one. And a chance for an old-fashioned three-point play as the Spurs continue the comeback.
2: A little bit of their own medicine. That's the 15th offensive rebound for the San Antonio Spurs. So you could pretty much say neither team doing a good job boxing out or securing defensive rebounds.
0: 112-106. The lead is six. And the rebound is missed off the iron. Nice job by Hartenstein. He's played Wembanyama well here in the second half.
2: Oh, he's been very, very physical with Wemby.
0: A.J. Mitchell finds SGA. 24 points for the MVP. Drive puts it high over Wemby. Puts it in. The floater over the 7'5 Frenchman.
2: Hartenstein has a body on Wemby, so Wemby can't come up the lane to meet SGA.
0: Spurs down nine. Champagne has it. 4:45 to go. They work it around to Wemby. Out beyond the arc against Hartenstein. Now passes it off. Champagne catch and shoot three. Goes in and out, and the ball comes down to Holmgren of Oklahoma City.
2: Julian Champagne really struggling. 1-for-6 from the three-point line.
0: Oklahoma City leading by nine. 4.5 minutes to go, trying to even the series at one. Shai Gilgeous-Alexander straddling the three-point line, turns against Castle. Passes to the right side, Wallace, 5 to shoot. Now to Mitchell, back to SGA, 3 to shoot. Gives to Mitchell, got to take it. Takes a three, missed it. Long rebound, another offensive board.
2: Hartenstein is third this quarter.
0: SGA with it, pulls back, takes the three over Castle, missed it. Another offensive rebound, the fourth of the quarter for Hartenstein. To SGA, dribbles left corner, under 4 minutes to go. SGA pulls, jumper in and out, and tipped by Wembanyama and controlled by the Spurs.
2: Cannot give him this many opportunities. That's what the Spurs are doing.
0: Keldon Johnson, three-pointer. Yes, from the left corner, and the Spurs staying in it, down six.
2: If they could get some defensive rebounds, Kesty, they could get back in this game.
0: 3:35 to go in game two. Oklahoma City 114, the Spurs 108. A.J. Mitchell standing dribble, now creeping toward the three-point line, shot clock at 8. Mitchell looking for SGA, now explodes into the paint.

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1: Of the game based off of how many turnovers the team has and how many times the team get offensive rebounds. And every single time it looked like the Spurs had an opportunity to grab the ball and go, nope, offensive rebound.
2: And they could tell themselves, like, it took Wimby to get 41-24
1: right
2: for us to lose, and it wasn't, and it was a double overtime game. So you feel confident about that. And remember, they're the defending champions. They have that experience that the Spurs don't have. And the Spurs didn't look like they needed a lot of it in game one, but I think it came in handy for the Thunder.
1: No doubt about that. Coming up next, we'll hear from Spurs head coach Mitch Johnson following their game two loss. 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
6: Hey, it's Evan Cohen. Coming up Thursday, we'll react to Game 2 of the Western Conference Finals. 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It's on Sportsmanlike, 6 a.m. Eastern, right here on ESPN Radio, ESPN 2, and ESPNU.
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2: Coming up on SportsCenter All Night. The Thunder look to even a series against the Spurs in Game 2.
13: Here comes Oklahoma City running. Caruso leaving it for SGA, who glides it through the cylinder on the slam.
2: Western Conference Final action begins on the ice between the Golden Knights and Avalanche.
14: Knights come in. Here's Marner working through the slot. Puck came off the stick. In front, they score!
2: Hanging up to cleats after 2026.
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17: The first pitch from Vasquez. Ohtani swings and sends it high in the air to deep right center. Merrill back at the wall. It is gone!

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1: 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Well, what do you know? Would you look at that? And it's actually one time you can look at the sun.
2: Here goes Heidemann, spins in the paint, lofts it up. No, rebound Edwards with 9 seconds. Connecticut does not have a timeout. Leisure Walker pushes up in stride, Burke, and lays it in. Plus the foul. Connecticut leads.
1: NBC Sports Boston Sun, an 80-78 win over the Storm. Connecticut's first win of the season. They snapped a five-game losing streak. Storm falling to 1-4 to start the season, tying the worst five-game start in franchise history. Wings and Sky were in a 10-point game.
3: 8 on the shot clock now for Beckers. 4 seconds. Beckers gets downhill, lays it high off the window. Dallas does exactly what they want to do right there. Take up time off the clock and score late in the clock.
1: That's what they do. USA Network with the call. Wings a 10-point win, 99-89. Jessica Shepherd with 18 points, 10 rebounds, career high, 12 assists. Second career triple-double. It's the first triple-double in the WNBA this season. Paige Becker, 24 points on 11 of 19 shooting, extending her streak of games scoring at least 15-10. Longest active in the WNBA. AZ Fudd, dozen points, tying her career high, back-to-back game scoring in double figures. Fever and fire in the other game of the night.
3: Fox trying to slow down Mitchell. Look at Timpson soaring in for the offensive rebounds. The ball movement from the Fever leads to three more for Mitchell. That's a great example of it from Sarah Williams.
4: I think you have to get the best out of what you can for your players, right? And Leah Boston continues to go to work.
1: USA Network Fever, a 90-73 win over the Fire. Aaliyah Boston, 24 points, 8 of 11 from the floor, hit 2 of her 4 three-pointers, 24 points, 8 rebounds after missing the last game with a lower leg injury. Fever, a 90-point game. They've scored 85 or more in 5 consecutive games to start the season. SportsCenter All Night, ESPN Radio to baseball. Dodgers with Shohei Ohtani as the starting pitcher. And also in the lineup. So he was the first one in the batter's box in the top of the first in San Diego.
5: It's the first pitch from Vasquez. Ohtani swings and sends it high in the air to deep right center. Merrill back at the wall. It is gone! Shohei Ohtani mauls the first pitch from Randy Vasquez.
1: Certainly helping himself right out of the gate. And as for the mound,
5: ninth pitch coming from Ohtani DeLoriano. It's strike three, and everybody knew it. A sinker from Ohtani. They get his fourth K of the game.
1: AM 570 LA Sports. Ohtani's second career leadoff homer in a game that he started as pitcher, first in the regular season. He allowed 3 hits in 5 innings, shortest outing of the season. Lowered his ERA to .73, second lowest by a Dodgers pitcher through 8 starts of a season since earned runs became official in 1912. Oh, by the way, Dodgers shut out the Padres 4-0. Padres are shut out for the 4th time this season, 3rd time this month. Shut out 10 times by the Dodgers over the last 5 seasons. No other team has shut them out more than 5 times over that span. Speaking of shutouts, Pirates and Cardinals.
6: Going for somebody that doesn't, you know, usually fit that profile. Here's a line drive toward the right field corner. Short wall out there, and it's gone. Right down the line. Spencer Horwitz homers off McGreevy again, and the Pirates open with a 1-0 lead. Swanson, the right-hander of the Cardinals, sets and delivers. Swinging a ball line to left. That's down for a base hit. Sliding Fermin to cut it off from the wall. Running on the pitch, Gonzalez. He's around third, and he'll come in to score on the offline throw. And they're going to say that he missed third base. And he did not. 2 runs are in on Reynolds' double. 7-0 Pirates in St. Louis.
1: Pirates adding insurance in that 8th inning with a 2-run double from Brian Reynolds. No relation. 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The Fan. Pirates a 7-0 shutout of the Cardinals. The win snaps a 4-game losing streak. Pittsburgh's 6th shutout this season, tied for the 2nd most in baseball. Cardinals are shut out for the 3rd time this season, second time in the last three games. Brewers also with a shutout on Wednesday.
7: Cabrera brings home the pitch, and Hamilton rips one into center, down for a base hit. Around third, and headed for home is Freeland. Now the ball gets past PCA. Ortiz still running. He's going to score. Hamilton around third. He's on his way home. Here's the throw. Hamilton, that first slide is safe. Three runs on one swing from David Hamilton.
1: 620 WTMJ Brewers, a 5-0 shutout of the Cubs, who are shut out for the sixth time this season. Brewers get their first series sweep of three or more at Wrigley since 2021. Braves, meanwhile, continue to win.
8: Looking for a base hit right here. And Austin hits a deep drive to center. Ruiz back to the wall. He just manhandled this thing. It's a three-run homer by Austin Riley to straightaway center field. And it's now a 3-1 Braves lead in the top of the second.
1: 680 the Fan. Braves a 9-1 win over the Marlins. Atlanta's 34th win in 50 games. Tied for their third best 50-game start since 1900. Eighth 9-run game this season as the Braves beat the Marlins 9-1. All evened up in Oklahoma City with an interesting move by the Thunder. That's next at ESPN Radio.
0: 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Two rivals collide in the NL Central. Jordan Walker leads the St. Louis Cardinals into American Family Field to go head-to-head with Jake Bowers and the Milwaukee Brewers.
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17: Them together makes us stronger as opposed to what you maybe see in some situations where that competitiveness could be divisive.
18: 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It's the cool edition of Freddie and Harry. 3 p.m. Eastern time on the mighty ESPN Radio, ESPN+.
0: Star Wars is back on the big screen with the Mandalorian and Grogu.
19: Gangsters, war criminals. I'll take out every bad guy in your deck of cards.
0: This Friday, feel the Force on the biggest screen possible.
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0: 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Rated PG-13. 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In theaters Friday. 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
20: Hey, it's Evan Cohen. Coming up Thursday, we'll react to Game 2 of the Western Conference Finals. Plus, after an epic collapse, will the Cavs have enough to rebound in Game 2? It's on Sportsmanlike, 6 a.m. Eastern, right here on ESPN Radio, ESPN2, and ESPNU.
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14: 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The Thunder look to even a series against the Spurs in Game 2.
17: Here comes Oklahoma City running. Caruso leaving it for SGA, who glides it through the cylinder on the slam.
14: Western Conference final action begins on the ice between the Golden Knights and Avalanche.
18: Knights come in. Here's Marner working through the slot. Pump him off the stick. In front, they score!
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21: The first pitch from Vasquez. Ohtani swings and sends it high in the air to deep right. Oh, it is gone!
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0: fight like hell. 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
1: 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The Thunder look to even a series against the Spurs in Game 2.
8: Here comes Oklahoma City running. Caruso leaving it for SGA, who glides it through the cylinder on the slam.
1: Western Conference final action begins on the ice between the Golden Knights and Avalanche.
9: Knights come in. Here's Marner working through the slot. Puck came off the stick. In front, they score!
1: Hanging up the cleats after 2026.
10: Can you believe that this could be your last year that you
11: even
10: say that right now?
11: Yes.
1: I do.
11: This is it.
1: Plus, all the best highlights from a Wednesday in the majors.
12: The first pitch from Vasquez. Ohtani swings and sends it high in the air to deep right center. Merrill back at the wall. It is gone!
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13: 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Two games into the NBA's conference finals round, and we'd already seen three overtimes, two of them coming in the opener of the Western Conference Final when the Spurs came out of the gate with a win in Oklahoma City. Thunder hosting Game 2 Wednesday. And as for that encore, well, OKC had a goal of pulling even in the series.
8: Here's SGA finding Dort on the left angle. Back to the MVP. Gildas Alexander drives down low, squares, jumps to his left and hits on a 10-footer. Oklahoma City leads by 11, their biggest of Game 2.
13: Oklahoma City building a double-digit lead in the second quarter. 11 would be the lead at the half. Third quarter, a bit tighter.
8: Wemby's going to pull for three and hits another one. His second triple of the third quarter has tied the game at 66. This is a 15-2 run for San Antonio after Luke Dort made an early bucket. Wemby has it on top against Jay Will. Off the bounce, drives, gets high in the air using the glass, miss, but grabs it with a right hand and flushes it. All in one motion, Wemby with the putback slam.
13: Mark Hastischer calling in here on ESPN Radio. Spurs making that comeback in the third quarter. Fourth quarter, Thunder looking at their MVP.
8: A.J. Mitchell finds SGA. 24 points for the MVP. Drive puts it high over Wemby. Puts it in. The floater over the

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1: 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Well, what do you know? Would you look at that? And it's actually one time you can look at the sun.
2: Here goes Heidemann, spins in the paint, lofts it up. No, rebound Edwards with 9 seconds. Connecticut does not have a timeout. Leisure Walker pushes up, in stride Burke, and lays it in, plus the foul. Connecticut leads.
1: NBC Sports Boston Sun, an 80-78 win over the Storm, Connecticut's first win of the season. They snap a five-game losing streak. Storm falling to 1-4 to start the season, tying the worst five-game start in franchise history. Wings and Sky were in a 10-point game.
3: 8 on the shot clock now for Beckers. 4 seconds. Beckers gets downhill, lays it high off the window. Dallas does exactly what they want to do right there. Take up time off the clock and score late in the clock.
1: That's what they do. USA Network with the call. Wings a 10-point win, 99-89. Jessica Shepard with 18 points, 10 rebounds, career-high 12 assists. Second career triple-double. It's the first triple-double in the WNBA this season. Paige Becker, 24 points on 11 of 19 shooting, extending her streak of games scoring at least 15-10. Longest active in the WNBA. AZ Foot, dozen points, tying her career high, back-to-back game scoring in double figures. Fever and fire in the other game of the night.
3: Fox trying to slow down Mitchell. Look at Timpson soaring in for the offensive rebounds. The ball movement from the Fever leads to three more for Mitchell. That's a great example of it from Sarah Williams.
4: Yeah, I think we have to get the best out of what you can for your players, right? And Leah Boston continues to go to work.
1: USA Network Fever, a 90-73 win over the Fire. Aaliyah Boston, 24 points, 8 of 11 from the floor, hit 2 of her 4 three-pointers, 24 points, 8 rebounds after missing the last game with a lower leg injury. Fever, a 90-point game. They've scored 85 or more in 5 consecutive games to start the season. SportsCenter All Night, ESPN Radio to baseball. Dodgers with Shohei Ohtani as the starting pitcher. And also in the lineup. So he was the first one in the batter's box in the top of the first in San Diego.
5: It's the first pitch from Vasquez. Ohtani swings and sends it high in the air to deep right center. Merrill back at the wall. It is gone! Shohei Ohtani mauls the first pitch from Randy Vasquez.
1: Certainly helping himself right out of the gate. And as for the mound,
5: ninth pitch coming from Ohtani DeLoriano. It's strike three, and everybody knew it. The sinker from Ohtani. They get his fourth K of the game.
1: AM 570 LA Sports. Ohtani's second career leadoff homer in a game that he started as pitcher, first in the regular season. He allowed 3 hits in 5 innings, shortest outing of the season. Lowered his ERA to .73, second lowest by a Dodgers pitcher through 8 starts of a season since earned runs became official in 1912. Oh, by the way, Dodgers shut out the Padres 4-0. Padres are shut out for the 4th time this season, 3rd time this month. Shut out 10 times by the Dodgers over the last 5 seasons. No other team has shut them out more than 5 times over that span. Speaking of shutouts, Pirates and Cardinals.
6: Going for somebody that doesn't, you know, usually fit that profile. Here's a line drive toward the right field corner. Short wall out there, and it's gone. Right down the line. Spencer Horwitz homers off McGreevy again. And the Pirates open with a 1-0 lead. Swanson, the right-hander of the Cardinals, sets and delivers. Swinging a ball line to left. That's down for a base hit. Sliding Fermin to cut it off from the wall. Running on the pitch, Gonzalez. He's around third, and he'll come in to score on the offline throw. And they're going to say that he missed third base. And he did not. 2 runs are in on Reynolds' double. 7-0 Pirates in St. Louis.
1: Pirates adding insurance in that 8th inning with a 2-run double from Brian Reynolds. No relation. 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The Fan. Pirates a 7-0 shutout of the Cardinals. The win snaps a 4-game losing streak. Pittsburgh's 6th shutout this season. Tied for the 2nd most in baseball. Cardinals are shut out for the 3rd time this season, second time in the last three games. Brewers also with a shutout on Wednesday.
7: Cabrera brings home the pitch, and Hamilton rips one into center, down for a base hit. Around third, and headed for home is Freeland. Now the ball gets past PCA. Ortiz still running. He's going to score. Hamilton around third. He's on his way home. Here's the throw. Hamilton, head first slide. He's safe. Three runs on one swing from David Hamilton.
1: 620 WTMJ Brewers, a 5-0 shutout of the Cubs, who are shut out for the sixth time this season. Brewers get their first series sweep of three or more at Wrigley since 2021. Braves, meanwhile, continue to win.
8: Looking for a base hit right here. And Austin hits a deep drive to center. Ruiz back to the wall. He just manhandled this thing. It's a three-run homer by Austin Riley to straightaway center field. And it's now a 3-1 Braves lead in the top of the second.
1: 680 the Fan. Braves a 9-1 win over the Marlins. Atlanta's 34th win in 50 games. Tied for their third best 50-game start since 1900. Eighth 9-run game this season as the Braves beat the Marlins 9-1. All evened up in Oklahoma City with an interesting move by the Thunder. That's next. It's ESPN Radio.
0: 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Two rivals collide in the NL Central. Jordan Walker leads the St. Louis Cardinals into American Family Field to go head-to-head with Jake Bowers and the Milwaukee Brewers.
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19: 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Coming up Thursday, we'll react to Game 2 of the Western Conference Finals. 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
0: Brandon Adams and Doug

0: Nickolas Alexander, open three. Bang, he got it. And the Thunder have taken the lead.
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6: Braves score 3 in the second, 5 in the sixth, and 1 in the eighth as they stomp the Marlins 9-1 in Game 3 of the 4-game set, assuring them at least a split in the series. It was a big night for Austin Riley. Hit 3-run home run in the second, got the Braves scoring started. How about Dom Smith, a home run of his own? Also, a little league home run, a triple, and a throwing error in what was a great game for the Braves' designated hitter. Chris Sale, money again. 7 innings, 4 hits, 1 earned run, no walks, and 8 strikeouts en route to his 7th win of the season. Braves look for the series win tonight. Spencer Strider gets the ball for the Braves. He's 1-0, has a 2.45 ERA. Remember, he went 5 and a third, only gave up 3 hits last time against the Red Sox. Sandy Alcantara, the veteran, going for the Marlins, is 3-2, has a 5.53 ERA and 45 strikeouts this season. Ford leadoff show at 5:25. First pitch at 6:40 from Lone Depot Park in Miami. And of course, you'll hear all of it on the Braves Radio Network.
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0: Alrighty, good morning. It's the Morning Show 960 The Ref. 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Logan and Annika in this morning, not Dave. Annika, let's go ahead and make it official. I didn't hate that remix at all.
1: I know, it was kind of good.
0: I was like, let's bring it back in. Hold on one second. I'm still in the murder business. I can hold you down. Like I'm giving lessons in physics.
1: Right. You want a bad bitch like this. Drop it low and pick it up. It's better than I thought it would be.
0: The other one's fading out right now. We're out of time in the bed of the other one. Well, good morning, Annika. That was a clunky but fun way to bring you in the show.
1: Good morning.
0: Happy, what is today, Thursday?
1: Baseball.
0: Baseball Thursday, by the way. Real quick, right off the bat, we got like multiple programming notes I need to share with everybody this morning as pertains to Georgia baseball and Baseball Thursday. So you may remember yesterday we had a David Barbie on the Athens Little League Report. Due to just kind of some swapping around. So we'll have Ross Massey today on the report, which is all good. We love Ross equally as much as David. Got to get equal airtime, but just a programming note for that. Also, no Wes Johnson coming up today. We'll have David Johnston. You know the name. He hosts this show on a regular basis. We'll have him joining us from Hoover at 8 o'clock. And Annika, if you went to bed early last night or did not see this, Georgia baseball originally set to play at 4 o'clock this afternoon. It is now a 1 o'clock first pitch due to some threats of weather out in Hoover. So much earlier than first planned. This was not announced until pretty late last night. So you very well may be waking up this morning not realizing that there was a schedule change for the Georgia baseball game at Hoover for their opening round. I know it's round three technically, but Georgia's first game at the SEC baseball tournament coming up today at 1 o'clock, not 4 o'clock. Dave was up late last night. He got all the rescheduling, all the things that happened behind the scenes done. And you will hear Georgia baseball right here with a 12:40 airtime and a 1 o'clock first pitch. That is noon Hoover. So if you see any of those graphics, in fact, I looked at Twitter this morning, and the SEC put something out yesterday with the announcement. Let me give you the exact time of what this thing was announced yesterday. So this was announced, Annika, at 10:15 p.m. last night.
1: Yeah, that is pretty late for a game change announcement. Yeah.
0: I think they were just kind of waiting as long as possible to
1: see what that weather was going to do.
0: And then they did the teams a big favor, by the way, obviously, by announcing it last night as opposed to
1: this morning,
0: right now, like 6 o'clock this morning. That would have been a big wrench in the system. So the teams, the players, the coaches, everybody involved at least got to go to bed last night knowing that we're going to play at 1 o'clock tomorrow or today now, as opposed to the original 4 o'clock. But they announced it pretty late last night. Georgia baseball, what was I about to say with that? I was going to say the graphic that SEC put out, the Southeastern Conference, it says 12 p.m. CT. So you can get thrown off a little bit when you look at that stuff. That is 1 o'clock Eastern time. Obviously, that's easy math. We can do that. But yeah, 1 o'clock first pitch today. Georgia and Mississippi State, who run ruled Missouri yesterday in 7 innings out there, which is not unexpected at all. Missouri had a pretty good win over Ole Miss a couple of days ago with their frontline Friday starter, their best pitcher. I can't think of his name off the top of my head, but he's pretty good for Missouri. They beat Ole Miss, and then they ran into just a overmatched team yesterday. Mississippi State run rules the Tigers. I think that was 12-2 in 7 innings yesterday, and that's all she wrote for Missouri at the tournament. But Mississippi State will play the regular dogs, not the bizarro dogs, the dogs versus bizarro dogs. Georgia, Mississippi State coming up at 1 o'clock this afternoon. And you may remember, Annika, back on April 2nd, April 3rd, and April 4th, what happened in Starkville? Georgia swept the bizarro dogs on what was one of those weekends where you kind of realized this baseball team might be pretty good.
1: This team is good. That was one of the first times, I think, that we were really talking about don't get swept. Mm-hmm. Like, Dave, bring us one back.
0: Mm-hmm.
1: And he brought us back three.
0: You're right. That was a really, really just like announcing of yourself. That was the, let me do the backs thing. I'm looking at the SEC schedule. Georgia opened up SEC play March 13th and took 2 out of 3 against Tennessee in Foley Field. You said, hey, that was great. That was the one where the third game, the Tennessee player, can't even think of his name, Stone or something like that, hit the
1: Stone Lawless.
0: Stone Lawless. Good memory, Annika. Stone Lawless hit the homer, using air quotes, flipped his bat, started pumping his chest to the Tennessee crowd, our Tennessee dugout. And then Cole Johnson, our guy, man, from Oconee County, robbed it to get the walk-off home run robbing catch in just an epic moment at Foley Field. So the Dogs won 2 out of 3. Against Tennessee. Then we traveled to Texas A&M on March 20th, 21st, and 22nd. Georgia won the first two in very convincing fashion at College Station, then ran into a buzzsaw on the Sunday game, lost 18-5, which, you know, it happens. You know, that things like that happen at the end of a series once you win the first two. So you took 2 out of 3 in College Station, came back and swept Carolina after they fired their coach. In some lower scoring games than you would have expected, but the Dogs won all three against South Carolina at Foley Field. And then, Annika, as you said, we told Dave that when he left for Starkville, it was a Thursday, Friday, and Saturday series. Like, hey, man, it's going to be a really tough series. Just win one. And then the Dogs win 10-9, 3-1, and 8-5 in a 10-inning game out there and just come back really flying high. Now, unfortunately, the Dogs, just kind of recapping the whole season here, the Dogs did lose 2 out of 3 the following weekend to Florida, who's a really, really good team. They advanced yesterday as well in the tournament, but they beat the Dogs 2 games out of 3 in Foley Field. And then the Dogs just caught fire again, man, winning 2 of 3 in Fayetteville, Arkansas, winning 2 of 3 in Oxford, Mississippi, sweeping Missouri back at Foley Field, sweeping LSU at Foley Field, and then taking 2 of 3 against Auburn. That's your SEC recap for this Georgia baseball team, who now faces Mississippi State again. It's not going to be easy. We've talked about this a lot, Annika, the last couple of weeks, actually, since we've known that Georgia was going to be the number one seed in this tournament, is you can approach this just like a regular SEC weekend. Because if Georgia wins today, they are off tomorrow. We'll then play Saturday and then potentially a Sunday championship game, depending on how it all pans out. But think about like Mississippi State. They played for the first time yesterday. They didn't play the original Tuesday game, but the first game yesterday, they've already used their frontline pitcher. Not going to use him again the rest of the week. I guess teams could use those pitchers more than once, but that seems very irresponsible to put your frontline guy out there multiple times on short rest for a tournament that doesn't really mean anything except claiming the tournament champions. And that is a big deal, don't get me wrong, but Mississippi State's not playing for a berth in the postseason. They're just playing for seeding at this point, and there's not a whole lot of wiggle room for them to do. So Georgia has the opportunity, is what I'm getting at, to play a very regular weekend. If they do advance today and go on to play Saturday and Sunday, you can basically approach it just like you would any other SEC weekend, which is a blessing when you're the top seed like that in the tournament. So
1: historically, teams in the state of Georgia have not done well with a long bye. So I kind of like being in this tournament, having a regular weekend before we head out or back to Athens, I guess, for that regional.
0: No doubt.
1: But yeah, I think it'll be good. Like you said, you don't have to overexert anybody really on any side of the ball. Mm-hmm. So it'll be a good weekend. See some good opponents before we get ready for real postseason play.
0: No doubt about it. I do want to win this thing. Don't get me wrong. Like, if Georgia loses today, there will be absolutely no, like, angst tomorrow on the show. Like, it's fine. Like, it stinks. Yeah, you went out and lost a game. You were trying to win, and it would have been fun to have a weekend of Georgia baseball from Hoover, but we all recognize that Georgia will be a top 8 seed regardless of what happens today or the rest of this weekend. I just selfishly would like to watch some Georgia baseball on Saturday and Sunday, hopefully. But if it doesn't happen, it doesn't happen. You get home and you get ready to play a regional at Foley Field a week from tomorrow, which we know is going to be the case. I mean, there's no question about that. The only thing that I'm just ready for it to be official is Georgia to be the top 8 seed. We're very comfortable saying that around here. But it still would just feel better just to get it done, just to get the Memorial Day bracket announced to us. So all these little, you know, Auburn fans and Texas A&M fans, the guys that are really jealous of where Georgia sits right now and thinking they have the better resume because Georgia didn't have a strong schedule, even though they whipped us in our place, let's shut them up. We need to shut them up soon so that we can just be a top 8 seed and completely be done with it. That's my thought on that.
1: I also would like to be like the undisputed 2026 SEC champs.
0: Absolutely.
1: Like tournament and regular season. Absolutely. Have nobody ever make claim to our title.
0: I like that a lot. Just looking at the hourly forecast, this is interesting, by the way. So the hourly forecast for Hoover, Alabama, I don't know if something has like changed overnight, but the threat of the percentage of rain. Now, I get the pop-up showers are a very real thing. That's what they're trying to avoid later this afternoon when those chances go higher. But according to the Weather Channel, the chances of rain have kind of gone down today. It's all good. I don't think anybody's complaining about a 1 o'clock first pitch today. That's great. That's fine. We know exactly what time it's going to be. Doesn't really make much of a difference in my mind, 1 o'clock or 4 o'clock, as long as weather's not an issue. But according to the Weather Channel, like the threat is not as bad as maybe it was yesterday. But whatever, they made the switch. They made the change. Georgia will play at 1 o'clock this afternoon, not 4 o'clock. I'm going to say that a lot this morning, Annika, because there really may be a lot of people that did not see that late last night. So you got to kind of pound that pretty heavy this morning. But 1 o'clock first pitch for the Dogs. And then they move the other game up, too. Obviously, the other game taking place today is Alabama and Florida. And that'll now take place at 4:30 Eastern, 3:30 Hoover time, or roughly just however many, 45 minutes, whatever, after Georgia and Mississippi State complete their first game. Those are the only two games today. I actually really like the way that Hoover and the SEC have reshuffled this tournament. So you no longer have that single elimination turning into a double elimination back to a single. It used to be one of the weirdest, most hard brackets to follow that ever existed. If you're not used to those things, it was a really just bizarre way to bracket out a conference championship throughout the course of a week. But now it's just straight up win, advance, lose, go home. Single elimination. But because of that, starting on Tuesday, and the way they've structured the buys of the top four teams not playing until Thursday, it's really nice that they only have two games out there today and not four again. Because it used to be that way. You used to have four games taking place all the way through Thursday, maybe even Friday, if memory serves. But now you have two games today, Mississippi State and Georgia. What time, Annika?
1: One.
0: That's what I'm talking about. Then Alabama, Florida, 45-ish minutes after that. And I mentioned earlier, if Georgia wins today, they get tomorrow off. Arkansas and Texas will play tomorrow. I don't think they've changed that time yet. We'll keep an eye. It doesn't really matter for Georgia, but we'll see if anything changes time-wise for that.
1: Honestly, though, I'm sure they will. It's supposed to rain in Hoover for over the next, more than a week.
0: Yeah, the next, even here, the whole Southeast is going to get a lot of pop-up showers the next several days, and they'll definitely be watching. They just haven't made the official announcement for Friday, but I'm with you 100%. They'll eventually probably move those things around to find a window that has less chance of those pop-up showers. But Arkansas beat Tennessee yesterday. By the way, Florida beat Vandy in yesterday's action. That's why they're playing Alabama today. But Arkansas told the Vols to go home, Smokey. You're done here. Arkansas and Texas will play tomorrow at Hoover. And then Auburn beat LSU in a very low-scoring 3-1 game late last night. They advanced to play Texas A&M tomorrow as well. But I love it, man. I love that if Georgia wins today, off day at Hoover tomorrow, game on Saturday, the winner of that, and it would either be against Florida or Alabama. That's the way the bracket shakes out here. The winner of Georgia-Mississippi State will play the winner of Florida and Alabama at right now scheduled 1 o'clock on Saturday. That probably wouldn't change, but 1 o'clock Saturday with a chance to go play for the championship game. Just a really cool thing. And like we said, me and Annika and all the listeners, we're selfish. We want to win today so we can watch Georgia baseball this weekend. Sounds kind of nice, doesn't it? Sounds kind of nice.
1: I love just baseball weekends in the in the spring. I obviously there's nothing quite like a fall football Saturday, but a close second is some spring weekend baseball.
0: It's just great, man. Throw the Braves in the mix too, man. Just have as much baseball as you can give me. Love baseball, especially on Baseball Thursday.
1: Honestly, baseball is probably my favorite sport. I think football, the atmosphere's probably more fun, especially at the point of my life that I'm in. I like the hustle and bustle. But baseball is just the perfect sport.
0: Baseball's sort of always been the thing that's always there for you.
1: Yeah.
0: It's football, and football is too, don't get me wrong, but football just happens so far and few in between. You get, 12 weekends a year. Baseball, if you want to just look at the Braves alone, they're going to give you 162 games all season, then hopefully some postseason with that. I'm with you. I grew up, I think the Braves early 90s, when I was 8 years old in 1991, when they went worst to first and just this town, this state, this South lost its collective mind. And I had a little bit of connection with some Braves things before that, but that's what really made my heart just fall in love with baseball, fall in love with sports, I think. But I'm with you. I don't know if I just like flat out definitively say that baseball is my favorite sport over football. They're both just kind of awesome in there. But I mean, like, yeah, I hear what you're saying. Baseball is absolutely my first love. Like, it is my first love that got me into sports and will always be one of those just like consistencies in your life, man. It's just fantastic. Just a great, great thing, Annika. Whoever came up with it should get a raise. Yeah. I've actually been to Arlington Cemetery a couple of times up in Washington, D.C. People may not know Abner Doubleday, there's a couple people credited with founding baseball, but Abner Doubleday is a very common name. He's buried at Arlington Cemetery. And I don't know what the connection is or why. I'd have to do deeper research. I should know that off the top of my head. But he's buried in Arlington. And if you go find his grave, people put like baseballs on his grave. And like, I've got a picture somewhere deep in my like social media or something when I went there like 10 years ago, and me and the wife did find Doubleday's grave, but there was like a baseball that someone had left on the grave. I kind of wish I had one too to leave there. It would have been kind of cool. Do you know why he's in Arlington?
1: He was a career United States Army officer and a celebrated Union Major General who served in the Civil War.
0: Awesome. I didn't realize his military history, but that makes all the sense in the world as to why he would be buried there. And then he went on to create baseball. Pretty cool. What does it say, like, what you're looking at, like him? Does it say like credited with baseball or anything, any baseball reference?
1: It says the mythical founder of baseball. Uh-huh. And then it says that in the early 1900s, a special commission incorrectly credited him with inventing baseball in Cooperstown.
0: Mm.
1: So maybe he did, maybe he didn't.
0: Because Alexander Cartwright is the other name. Alexander Cartwright is also credited with founding baseball. You just read the Doubleday myth, I guess.
1: Yeah.
0: For decades, a popular myth credited. Yeah. So who knows? I think of them as both. I don't know what the definitive answer is, but Doubleday's grave had some baseball stuff, which I thought was pretty neat. Pretty cool. Speaking of baseball, real quick, the Braves last night. How about that? 9-1, man.
1: Big win.
0: What's kind of funny, I joke a little bit on air about the run differential that the Braves have right now. It's really, really gaudy. And it's been gaudy for a while. I came on air, what was it, Tuesday morning, kind of joking about the minus 12 run differential that happened after the Braves just got clobbered by the Marlins 12-0 a couple of nights ago. I acted like that really bothered me. But the truth of the matter is the Braves have now won 8-4 and 9-1. Annika, my math, that's 12 run differential. We have erased the negative 12 run differential from a couple of nights ago in just two short games to get right back to where it was. So the Braves run differential, like it really matters right now, is back up to 98. Let me look at the Dodgers, because I always look at them. Oh, they are also 98 today. They won yesterday, I think, by like a run or a very low scoring game. But the Braves now back to plus 98 run differential. Also, the Phillies lost last night, Annika. Oh, be still my heart. The Mets lost last night. Be still my heart. The Braves lead now in the East back up to nine games over the Phillies. The Nationals are also nine games back. The Marlins 12, the Mets 12.5. The NL East standings is just like a Louvre painting right now. We are sneaking up in just a couple of days to Memorial Day when you can really start to like take things for what they are, not just a hot start, but a really good team, I think. And last night, I think you saw qualities of a really, really solid baseball team, starting with Chris Sale, man. What a great outing he had. 7 innings, 4 hits, 1 earned run, 8 strikeouts. He was just dealing, man. His ERA is now 1.89, 7-3 on the season. He's having, again, another just phenomenal year so far early on this season.
1: Sale got the win. Do you know who got the loss?
0: Who did get the loss last night?
1: His name is Jansen.
0: Oh yeah,
1: Junk.
0: We talked about Jansen Junk the last couple of days. Great name. Didn't know much about Jansen Junk, but when your name is Junk, you don't feel like you're like set up to succeed very well.
1: No, it's kind of the same with Bummer. Like, I'm kind of glad we let him go. I can't. It was just a bummer, you know?
0: Wasn't there? There was either a college or NFL kicker named Shank. Yeah. And like, or something like that. It was like the worst name you could have for a kicker. Like, Bill Shanks should never play golf. Mm-mm. Bill Shanks and any of his family members, also named Shanks, don't even try to take up golf. You are not born to play golf. Your name is going to make you fail at the game of golf because you're going to have the Shanks. It's just the way it works. But like, yeah, Junk, you've made it to the major leagues. You're obviously a good pitcher, but your last name is not setting you up for success. Also last night, Austin Riley, man, got you started with a 3-run homer in the first. It was a come-from-behind victory last night. The Marlins did strike first, but then the Braves put up a 3-spot in the second, and that was enough to win the game. And then Dom Smith was the big story last night, a big 3-run homer later, and then he had another little league home run, if you would. He had a triple that he hit out to center field that was kind of bobbled. It was misplayed. Basically, if you didn't see this, the center fielder caught the ball, collided with the left fielder. The ball pops out. The player does pick it up, fires it back into the infield. Would have been a stand-up triple for Dom Sanders. It was a stand-up triple, but because the ball trickled into the infield and no one got it, he was able to trot home, slide head first, score on what I call the little league home run. But a triple and a throwing error. But he just had a really good game last night. 2 hits, 3 runs batted in with that 3-run homer. He's hitting .337 on the year, an OPS of .903. He's having a really, really good year. Michael Harris, 2 hits yesterday as well. Ozzie Albies, 2 hits. Just a really solid game. Braves had 11 hits total. The Marlins only mustered 4 yesterday on just some really, really good outings. We got to see Medeiros, by the way. I'm trying to remember his first name as I'm looking it up. Victor Medeiros, who was called up or brought onto the team with all the roster moves a couple of days ago. But he looked solid. Had a very good outing last night. What were his total numbers? 2 innings of no-hit ball. Walked 1. We'll take that anytime you want to give it to us. But Braves and Marlins, one more game. Feel like we've been there for like a month now. But one more game tonight, 6:40. And the Braves have already secured a split this series. So we will not lose this series. The worst you can do is tie. Currently 13-1-1 in series overall. You can go ahead and say 13-1-2 if you want to just like assume the tie, but I'm going for the victory tonight, man. The worst you can do is tie. Best you can do is win the series tonight and go 14-1-1. Certainly that is the goal, but worst you can be is 13-1-2 in series, which is just awesome to say this late in May. The Braves are really off to a good, entertaining, fun start, and I love them with every fiber of my being. I'll be watching at 6:40 tonight. I actually like that the dogs play at 1 for selfish reasons. Now I can just watch baseball at 1 o'clock this afternoon, watch the dogs, and then later this evening, watch the Braves and Marlins at 6:40. We know weather cannot be a factor in Miami thanks to the roof, and like 150 fans are going to show up to see it. So that's just the way it's going to go tonight. But yeah, dogs at 1. I'm sorry to keep saying it. This is like the 17th time. Clay, Stevie T, Rambo, if y'all want to listen to the segment, ring a bell every time I say dogs at 1 o'clock. We might be up to like 17 or 18 right now. But if you're just joining us, I'm going to go to break here in just a second. But if you're just joining us, late last night, the Southeastern Conference announced that the Georgia baseball game, originally scheduled for 4 o'clock this afternoon, has been moved up to a 1 o'clock first pitch. That's Eastern time, 1 o'clock our time in Athens, playing Mississippi State, who beat Missouri yesterday in a run rule game. We'll have it for you. We've already reconfigured all of the behind-the-scenes stuff at the radio station. You will hear Dave and Jeff at 12:40 this afternoon and for the first pitch at 1 o'clock. And looking at the weather for Hoover, I get why they made the change. They're avoiding these potential pop-up showers, but I think we're going to be in good shape for the 1 o'clock window today. Anything can happen with pop-up showers. You literally could get something just pop up and hover over that baseball stadium. We certainly hope that's not the case, but we'll keep an eye on that. But I think we're going to be okay to play baseball between 1 and roughly 4 o'clock this afternoon. Georgia and Mississippi State coming your way today on the ref at 1 o'clock, not the original 4 o'clock first pitch time. So make a note of it and get ready for some Georgia baseball at lunchtime today. And we'll have it for you right here on the ref. All right, quick break. We'll come back. Keep the party going. A couple programming notes also. Ross Massey going to be on the Athens Little League Report at 7:30. Also, David Johnston. Oh, no Wes Johnson today. Coach is going to get ready for his game at 1. Instead, Dave is going to call us, or we'll call him from Hoover, and we'll get him to join us for a few minutes at 8 o'clock, previewing Georgia and Mississippi State and getting us ready for today's baseball action. And we'll have Bill Shanks at 9 o'clock talking these red-hot Atlanta Braves and just the good things that are happening, all the roster moves and all that stuff, and see where we stand in Bill's mind and get us ready for more Braves baseball. Hey, we are inching into Memorial Day weekend. Got a couple of shows to go, but we're glad to have you this morning on a beautiful Thursday here in Athens. And we'll hit a quick break. We'll come back and recap everything a few more times for you on the other side. It is 6:32 here at 960.
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0: 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Very, very beautiful sky right now. If you're out driving around early this morning, looking toward that eastern sky, the sun coming up. It's so pretty. My wife even sent me a picture from the backyard today, or this morning, of that sunrise. A gorgeous way to wake up here in Athens and around the southeast, getting ready for another very warm day. Going to be upper 80s here in Athens. And those chances of pop-up showers coming in being more prevalent as the day goes on. As a result, I'll say it again, I'll keep saying it all morning long to remind you, or in case you're just waking up, the Southeastern Conference has moved games up today. The Dogs originally scheduled to play at 4 o'clock this afternoon. Now going to take on Mississippi State at 1 o'clock Eastern. If you look at the graphic at Southeastern Conference's social medias, it says 12 p.m. CT. That's Central Time, obviously. Do the math. That means 1 o'clock Eastern Time. We've already got it configured. 12:40 airtime right here on the Ref. Dave and Jeff will have you, or get you started, then have the first call, first pitch at 1 o'clock. So we will have that for you today at 1 o'clock. The Dogs taking on Mississippi State, who run-ruled Missouri yesterday at Hoover. So looking very, very forward to that. All right, quickly, we're going to do this morning. We're going to replay a little Brandon Adams from yesterday. Great conversation about some recruiting, some Georgia football, some offseason, all that stuff. Then we'll get back into the regular swing of things after that. Programming note, we'll have Dave Johnston. You know him well. Not Wes Johnson at 8 o'clock this morning for Baseball Thursday. Coach is getting ready for that 1 o'clock first pitch. So we'll have Dave instead from Hoover, which will be great to preview that and get us ready. And then we'll have Bill Shanks at 9 o'clock as well. But enjoy Brandon Adams from yesterday right here on 960 The Ref.
1: Let's talk with our man Brandon Adams, the host of Dog Nation Daily. And you can hear it Monday through Friday, noon to 1, right here on 960 The Ref. Brandon, you got one of those misters for your backyard, you know, where you can cool off without having to do anything?
2: No, but it sounds like a pretty good idea, though. It sounds like something I might like.
0: I hear you. Yeah. When you stepped out this morning, did you say it's going to be a hot one today?
2: I did. I did get that sense. I really did. I was like, well, boy, you can already feel it. I feel like it's already, you know, early summer, if you want to call it mm-hmm. that, already, you know, pretty hot. So I feel like we've gotten here pretty quick this year.
0: It feels like football off season. I mean that in a good way. Like I'm starting to feel the buzz. Look, the students have been gone here for a couple of weeks now. Memorial Day weekend's coming up right now. We're 108 days from kickoff. So a week from tomorrow is going to be 100 days. And I know we got baseball, and we can even talk a little baseball before this conversation's over. But BAIM transitioning into a little bit of a football mindset. Are you getting there slowly but surely as well?
2: Yeah, I definitely am. And I feel like this is the time of year, where you can tell people that maybe don't follow it as closely as we do, they start to be a little bit more aware of what's going on, that, you know, this is that time in which I do think a lot of preseason opinions do truly get formed. And so I do think there is more of that going on right now. You can sense that taking place for sure.
0: Let's talk a little recruiting for a second. Georgia has missed out on a couple of prospects or recruits the last week since we've talked to you. And look, back to what you just said, you, me, Dave, we probably follow this stuff a lot closer than maybe your average person out there. But is there anything to be concerned about, or is this the new nature, the new just landscape of recruiting, where maybe the priorities and reasons you commit are a little bit different than they were in the past? What are your thoughts on just the week that was Georgia recruiting?
2: Well, you know, if you present it as the choice of, is it to be concerned about, or mm-hmm. is this just a new way? I mean, I would say it's possible to be concerned about the new way of recruiting. Now, what it's actually going to end up being for Georgia, I think it's probably still too early to say. And it's not that unusual to have these moments in, like, say, the last 5, 6, 7 years where, you know, maybe it felt like Georgia was getting off to a little slower start in recruiting. I don't know that this is wildly different than some of the other stuff that sometimes maybe we felt in the early part of the summer. I do think that the scavenger hunt that Georgia had last week was pretty valuable. I think that there was some inroads made with some guys that might eventually become Georgia commits. Mm-hmm. Obviously, the big headline as of late has been the fact that Peter Bork chose Virginia Tech over Georgia last week, and that would have certainly been a very good player to add, and it would have helped give some, I think, further complexion what the 2027 class for Georgia is supposed to be. But, you know, I don't know that I view Bork as the kind of prospect, even though he's, you know, ranked inside the top 100 as a player overall, inside the top 10 as a quarterback. So it's really a, you know, a good prospect. But I don't know if I view him as the kind of can't-miss guy that is going to completely define what Georgia's trying to do here in the 2027 cycle. Would have been nice to have him, but, you know, I don't know if that's necessarily changing the way that I feel about Georgia football. I mean, I'm like anybody else. I'm curious to see, you know, where Georgia will be trending. You know, I think that there's some example. Okay, maybe a Joakim Gouda, good linebacker in state. Maybe that's an example of this. I think there are still a lot more we don't know. But you know, I don't know that I'm necessarily pushing the panic button as of yet.
0: And like you mentioned, I think last weekend was the scavenger hunt deal, something Georgia's done for a long, long time since Kirby Smart's been around at least. But I guess you kind of already alluded to this. Don't read just the headlines of the Georgia misses. There's a lot of good stuff happening, as Jeff Sintel documents at DogNation.com. But, I mean, recruiting really is just kind of getting started this summer, right?
2: Yeah, look, I would say it's a situation where it is neither the sky falling nor is it business as usual, right? So, like, and sometimes it feels like when Georgia fans converse about this online, you end up in these diametrically opposed camps where people do see the big names trending elsewhere, or the relatively relative paucity of overall commits, and they you know, want to ask the age old question of, well, what's wrong with Georgia recruiting? And on the flip side of that is there's the Georgia fan who completely disregards all of that and says, oh, wait me come December when I guarantee you that Georgia's going to have a top three, top four class the way that it probably always does, or in some years even number one overall class that'll eventually end up being just like it's been in the past. I think there's a chance that neither of those two things are true, that this is a completely different recruiting landscape. Georgia does approach some of this with a pretty dramatically different philosophy than some of its competition. But at the same time, that doesn't mean that Georgia's doomed to have the kind of class that can't help them, you know, contribute to the overall goals they want to achieve. I think some of this just exists in the realm of the overall curiosity I have of, okay, well, Georgia's got some pretty clearly defined principles. It does make it a little bit of an outlier, even within the SEC sometimes, it seems, of how programs are going about things. How well is this going to work? I have to admit, I'm pretty curious.
0: A question that may not be fair for us to answer, maybe more for coaches to answer, but just a general thought, BA, would you say it's more important this day and age to get a top, let's call it a top seven, top eight recruiting class, or get two impact players out of the portal that can contribute right away the next season? Is that apples to apples, or is that apples to oranges in your mind?
2: Well, I mean, obviously what you saw in the college football playoff a year ago might lead you to believe, well, it's more important to have the transfer players, because Indiana was very heavily transfer laden. Miami, very heavily transfer laden. Even teams like, say, Oregon, who advanced deep in the playoffs, they had more transfers than Georgia did. Ole Miss had more transfers than Georgia did. Mm-hmm. That if you look at the teams that won the college football playoff a year ago, they're almost all more transfer laden than Georgia. But if you look at how Georgia's constructed its roster for this year, where they're going to be a preseason top four, top five team, they are certainly doing that with mostly homegrown guys they brought in at high school, with some transfers, but not as many as some of the competition. So your question, I think, could probably best be answered by how well this Georgia team does this year, because this is not just a big stand for Georgia overall after having not won a playoff game in the last three seasons, but it's also a pretty big stand for, you know, very high school centric talent acquisition means and developing those guys over the period of years. This is a pretty big stand, I think, for that philosophy, how well Georgia performs this season. And obviously Georgia's going to be among the favorites for the national championship.
1: Are we just going to go ahead and start? I think it sounds like, let's just go ahead and put in our heads 24 teams and then figure out how it's going to all work out.
2: Yeah, it's been amazing how this has flipped, where at one point in time, maybe a year or so ago, the Big Ten won the 2014 playoff, and the other two Power Four leagues, the ACC and the Big 12, were aligned with the SEC about no more than 16. And now that's completely flipped. And, the SEC is really the only holdout for a 2014 playoff, and not even all the factions within the SEC feel that way. I mean, Josh Heupel has been open that he'd like to have a 2014 playoff. Kirby, who's the dean of coaches, is at least open to it. So it seems like we're heading towards 24. I don't think that's good. I don't think the SEC has led on this particularly well. Greg Sankey's supposed to be the leader of the organization. He was on Feinbaum yesterday. I think it's incomprehensible what his point of view even is. He just speaks in circles, where if you compare, you know, Tony Petitti, the Big Ten commissioner, the Big Ten spring meetings have been going on. And, you know, Petitti is very clear about what his league wants. And I disagree with their point of view, but I certainly envy the clarity of message that Petitti provides, where he says, we want a 24-team playoff. We are not open to anything else. If we can't get to 24, we're going to stay at 12. Which really puts the SEC in a little bit of a double bind, because the biggest issue that Sankey has is the fact that his football coaches are very upset with him because they went to a 9-game conference schedule on perhaps the misbegotten belief that they were going to get some playoff expansion to mitigate the tougher schedules. And so now you've got a situation where the SEC is essentially caught in a double bind of coaches aren't happy because right now there is no playoff expansion. The Big Ten holding you over a barrel, saying, well, if we expand at all, it's got to be to 24, which could seem to be of the benefit of their main media rights holder in Fox. And the SEC's point of view, to the extent it even has one, is just dissolving before our very eyes. I mean, really, as a hardcore pro-SEC guy, it's just humiliating for me to watch how this league and its platform of shaping the direction of college athletics is just dissolving right in front of us, but hard to see this as anything other than just disintegration.
1: Talking with Brandon Adams, the host of Dog Nation Daily.
0: BA, what I'm just trying to think, like, where we're on the calendar of things that are happening in the football realm. The players will be back in June to get things started and get things ready to go. But you mentioned that top-ranked team Georgia's coming back with. What are some headlines you want to see, some things you want to hear over the next few months as we get back into that football mindset we talked about?
2: Well, I think it's definitely going to be, I mean, if you look at the big unanswered questions for Georgia, they are inexperienced at wide receiver. And so what the hierarchy looks like there, you know, during the spring, boy, there was a lot of excitement about Talon Taylor. My guess is that carries over. I think there's curiosity about Isaiah Kanyon, who really looks the part of a terrific receiver. I mean, you know, how he's built and how he runs and what he has the potential to do, but he's not all that experienced either, even though he's the one, you know, transfer in that spot. And then how that group works with tight end, because Georgia's got so many tight ends, you want as many of them on the field as you can possibly get. But football 101 also dictates that, well, if you're playing with multiple tight ends in the game, then you're going to have less receivers in the game. And that could impact, maybe it impacts Talon Taylor, but it could also impact like a Sakovi White, Sakovi White Hilton, who's going to be working as a slot receiver, but two tight ends means no slot. And so how Georgia navigates all of that and what its, you know, what its hierarchy of pass catching targets is going to be, I think is pretty critical. I'm also curious to see what happens for Georgia at offensive tackle, where, you know, let's say that Zakai Hilton is a freshman guard who emerges a little bit like Juan Gaston and Dontrell Glover did a year ago. Well, if that's the case, then maybe that frees up Gaston then to kick out to tackle, whereas Ernest Green moves over, occupies left tackle where Monroe Freeling was a year ago, that open spot at right tackle. Maybe that's occupied by a guy like Gaston who's at least got a lot of experience, with the possibility that Ekene Ogboko and maybe Jaw Jackson could be your two backup offensive tackles, which in this day and age is not a bad level of depth. And then we're going to talk about this in Dog Nation Daily a little bit too. I mean, the one obviously big, huge, lingering question is how well can this offense advance with Gunnar Stockton now in his second full year as the starter? There's some pretty big questions out there about that. How fair or not they are, I guess, is in the eye of the beholder. But that's obviously, you know, a big issue for Georgia. They've said they want to be more explosive offensively, and now I think a lot of, you know, observers outside the program are left to wonder, okay, well, now that they've said it, will they really actually go out and do it?
1: All right, BA, always great talking to you, my man. And it's going to be a hot one today. I think we've already discussed all of that, too. So looking forward to the show today and every day. Thanks so much, and we'll catch you again next week.
2: Great to be with you guys, as always. Thanks a lot.
1: All right.
0: Thank you, BA.
1: Brandon Adams, the host of Dog Nation Daily.
0: back live in the studio on a beautiful baseball Thursday morning. That was Brandon Adams from yesterday. Thanks for listening to that again. It was so good we had to play it twice. But facts remain the same. It is going to be a hot one today, even on a Thursday. We got a very nice sky out this morning, but highs in the upper 80s. I heard the word humid in the radio forecast earlier this morning. And as I've mentioned a lot this morning, and we're going to keep mentioning it throughout the morning, very hot and humid out at Hoover, Alabama as well. That's where the Georgia baseball team is. So humid, in fact, they're expecting a lot of pop-up showers over the next couple of days. And as a result, they moved the game up today, originally scheduled for 4 o'clock, to a 1 o'clock first pitch. We have you ready right here on the ref, 12:40 airtime right here on the ref. Dave and Jeff will get you started and have the first pitch from Hoover at 1 o'clock. We do know now, obviously, the Dogs will take on Mississippi State. They run-ruled Missouri in that first game out at Hoover yesterday, 12-2 in 7 innings. And now it'll be very difficult to beat the same team 4 times in one season. Georgia swept Mississippi State back in early April in Starkville. But hopefully we'll continue to have the Bizarro Dogs number later today. And we'll get you started for a little lunchtime baseball. Again, originally scheduled for 4. Now you get it at 1. So Georgia, Mississippi State coming your way at 1 o'clock on the ref. The winner will go on to play the winner of the Florida-Alabama game. That's the other one today out at Hoover. They'll play after Georgia and Mississippi State. But the SEC did move the game times up today due to the threat of some later afternoon pop-up showers and all those things that come along with the heat and humidity in the South. Now, we've been there before. We'll experience it again. But Georgia baseball coming up earlier than originally planned today right here on the ref. All right, quick break. We'll come back and wrap up hour number one. We'll keep talking Braves, keep talking Dogs, keep talking other news around the sports world. Some very interesting things happening out there, including an interesting hire at LSU football. If you missed that yesterday, we'll talk about that this morning as well. All right, break time. We'll come back and wrap up the first hour at 6:53.
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0: morning, and thanks for getting that morning started with us right here on 960 The Ref. The morning show brought to you by Piedmont Orthopedics and Sports Medicine, the official healthcare provider of the Georgia Bulldogs. Certainly hoping for no rain in Hoover, Alabama between 1 and call it 4:30 this afternoon. That's what time Georgia's going to play some baseball against Mississippi State. Time moved up due to the threat of rain, so Hoover and the Southeastern Conference trying to get ahead of that, and we'll have it for you on the Ref starting at 12:40 this morning with the pregame show and a 1 o'clock first pitch. That might be the 33rd time I've said that in the first hour of this very here morning show. Braves also get a big victory last night, 9-1. A really fun game, by the way. Great outing by Chris Sale. Dom Smith kind of stole the show. Had a late three-run homer over the wall. Then he had another interesting play, a ball out to the outfield, to the wall. Just collision by the center fielder and the right fielder, and that led to the ball trickling out. He gets a stand-up triple, and then a throwing error sends him home. Little League home run. I really liked the Braves' vision, by the way. At the end of the game, as part of the recap, they kind of put a graphic up on the screen showing Dom Smith's day, and it said, like, home run, comma, Little League home run, and then whatever else was on his stat line, three runs batted in, whatever it was. But I like that they acknowledged the Little League home run on the Braves' vision. But a triple and a throwing error is what the official score says. But just a fun game, a 9-1 victory, and a very good outing by Chris Sale, as mentioned. Austin Riley, also a three-run homer early in the game as well. He's really getting going in a positive way. Still have another one in Miami, 6:40 tonight, the fourth and final game. The Braves have already secured at least a split in this series, so they will not lose it. But the fourth game coming up today, the Braves going for that third straight victory and what would be an outright series win, certainly the goal today. Also, the Phillies lost last night. The Mets lost last night. The Braves lead in the East back up to 9. You'll love to see it, man, but just good things happening with the Braves. We'll talk about that and a lot more with Bill Shanks at 9 o'clock as part of Baseball Thursday. Also, Ross Massey going to have the Athens Little League Report at 7:30 instead of David Barbie, who we heard from yesterday. Great stuff as always. And then David Johnston, the other co-host of this show, going to join us at 8 o'clock from Hoover instead of Coach Wes Johnson, who will be getting his team ready to play Mississippi State later on this afternoon. Again, 1 o'clock. All right, quick break. We're going to come back for hour number two on the other side. Get those emails in. We'll get to those on the other side at 6:50.
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0: The NBA playoffs are underway, and now you can trade every game on Kalshi. 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
3: 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One call, that's all. A schedule change for Georgia baseball today, originally set to play at 4 o'clock at Hoover in the SEC baseball tournament. That has been moved up to a 1 o'clock first pitch. That due to the threat of weather this afternoon. The Dogs will take on Mississippi State, who beat Missouri yesterday in Hoover. They run ruled the Tigers. Georgia did sweep Mississippi State in Starkville back in April. Again, a 1 o'clock first pitch for Georgia baseball. That's a 12:40 airtime right here on The Ref. Braves 9, Marlins 1. Chris Sale, great outing. 7 innings pitch, 4 hits, 1 earned run, 8 strikeouts. Dom Smith, a homer and a triple that would eventually lead to a run after a throwing error. Tonight, Spencer Strider takes the mound for the good guys. 6:40 from Miami. Georgia softball super regional action from Knoxville. First pitch tonight at 7 o'clock. You get the top local and national sports stories every 20 minutes right here on Athens' Voice of the Dogs, 960 The Ref.
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0: song is called Horizon. The band is called Pigeons Playing Ping Pong. We play it regularly, not just on Jam Band Widespread Wednesday. This is one of our regular rotation top of the hour. Rejoins Annika, but every once in a while someone says, hey, what is that song? So I'll let you know before you ask. It's Pigeons Playing Ping Pong. Yes, it's a really goofy name, but a fantastic band. And the song is called Horizon. So go check it out if you want to go download it to your phone for Memorial Day weekend, Annika.
1: I've never heard the words to this song. I've just heard the intro a million times.
0: There are very few words, actually. There's a little bit of a little, kind of a couple of lines before they hit the main beat right there. And then the very end of the song, they have just like a couple quick lines. It's like five lines total. It's a major instrumental song. But it goes on for a while, man. If I think the if you go to like Spotify or Apple, whatever you use, and get the studio version of it, it's like 7 minutes, which is long for a studio song. But it, usually when they play this thing live, they'll go like 12, 14, 15, 16 minutes and just find that groove, Annika. Find that groove. What are you doing for Memorial Day weekend? Any idea yet, or is that still kind of up in the air as a 20-year-old college student?
1: I guess it's a little up in the air. My mom's best friend is supposed to be moving to Cleveland, mm-hmm. Georgia, not Ohio. Right. And so we were supposed to help her move. We were going to like stay up there for her first night there. Mm-hmm. And then she was going to come to our house and stay the next night for Memorial Day. But you know, I've got some work things to do, maybe some Athens things. So I guess I'm trying to figure it out. What are y'all doing? Headed to the lake?
0: Yeah, we got a big old function at the lake this weekend. We get together as like a neighborhood for all the big weekends like this one. And we take turns hosting these things. And this year, myself and my buddy neighbor Brad, who we reference on the air from time to time, and our wives, obviously, we are hosting this event. I've got not one, not two, not three, not four, not five, six Boston Butts.
1: Oh, wow.
0: That I'm putting on my smoker Friday night. Let them roll all night long. We're feeding like 95
1: people.
0: About
1: to say, how many people are you expecting?
0: 95 is on the RSVP. It usually inflates a little bit higher than that. It's a big pavilion. Like, it's 30 houses in the neighborhood. Mm-hmm. Most of them are going to be there this weekend. And we know everybody, by the way. Everybody knows everyone. But it'll be a lot of fun, man, to get together on Saturday afternoon and eat a bunch of barbecue together and just kind of have some fellowship and some neighborhood fun and get Memorial Day weekend underway and just kind of the unofficial start to summer, man, which is pretty cool. Now, Memorial Day, obviously a very more somber meaning, and we know what it's all about. It's a very serious holiday and very somber for a lot of folks. And the thing I say every year, Annika, is while we absolutely recognize the meaning of Memorial Day, no doubt in my mind, those that did lay their lives down are happy that we are ushering in summer on a weekend like, you know what I'm saying? Like, that's why they fought for this country. That's why we have Memorial Day, because we are a free country to do summer things. And we certainly appreciate all those that made that possible for us over many, many hundreds of years, Annika.
1: I think of Memorial Day in the same kind of light I think of the 4th of July, where I'm just so happy to be an American. Mm-hmm. Just glad this is where I live.
0: It's a pretty good country. Despite, if you've watched the news all the time, you'll be convinced it's not that great, but don't watch the news all the time. Yeah. What is the saying? If you want, and look, we do news. I'm not bashing news. News is so important, obviously. But sometimes you can get consumed with like the news making you think things are way worse than they are. I'm not denying there's bad stuff out there. But the old saying that I really do live by is, if you want to hate the country, constantly watch the news. If you want to love this country, hop in a car and drive across it. Just go drive across the country. Go stop at little places. You will see the vast, vast, vast majority of this country is good people doing great things and just getting along. It's awesome. It's a great place to be. But Memorial Day weekend coming up, Annika. Very excited about that. All right, are we ready?
1: Yeah, I'm ready.
0: Let's get to these leadoff emails as we do at 7 o'clock hour. We'll have the Athens Little League Report coming up in about 20 minutes. Ross Massey going to join us, but let's get it started. Annika, since you're here, you can go ahead and hit that button.
1: You've got mail.
0: That's what I'm talking about. Dr. Clay, getting us started, as he always does, from Delray Beach, Florida, says, let's go to his, I had the other one open. He says, good baseball Thursday to the Stanley Robeson and Helene Hathaway Britton of sports radio. Annika, you and I will quickly say, I got absolutely nothing. Clay says, on this baseball Thursday, why not Stanley Robeson? Who, along with his brother Frank, Helene's father, were former owners of the St. Louis Cardinals. In 1908, Frank passed away. Then in 1911, Stanley passed away, and Helene Hathaway Britton inherited the team, making her the first female owner of a Major League Baseball team. So in honor of St. Louis, let's hear one of my favorite songs, Annika, some Country Grammar by Nelly. This is the edited version. Annika had a nervous look in her eyes. She's like, are you really playing the beginning of that song? It's like, I do have the radio edits ready to go.
1: I was looking to see which computer you were about to head to and see if I needed to be nervous or not.
0: That's right. If I go to my computer or the computer on the left from the board, that is the safe radio computer. If I go to the computer on the right, that means I had to go find it on the internet somewhere. And you never know. Even some God of those knows. YouTube videos that say radio edit, not very radio edited. So you got to be careful in the world of radio, kids. Did you learn that at your Gab Summit last weekend? Be careful on the air.
1: People mentioned it, you know, like don't do anything that's going to get your company sued. Right. But honestly, as long as you don't like say like the three words you can't say on radio, you're usually pretty fine.
0: I don't know how to explain this to people. This is just real. And you can probably say the same thing. You've talked into a microphone enough now where you can probably understand what I'm saying. I cuss in real life. I have fun. I tell jokes with friends when we get together. I'm not the cleanest mouth in the world. Like, I cut loose. We have a little bit of fun. But for some reason, when these mics come on, something like clicks in your brain where you just become a different like voice. Where, like,
1: I've never even almost cussed on air.
0: I've almost done it a couple times. We got a safety net if need be. I've got 8 seconds to correct myself if I accidentally let something slip. I've come close, but I've never had that like bad moment where I just like completely forgot. Knock on wood. I don't want to jinx it, obviously, but something clicks inside the mind of a radio voice where you just know how to speak differently. Like, I'm not going to drop this word or that word in certain situations. So it's just weird. It's weird how it just like it becomes like a sixth sense, man. It really does.
1: I'm bad, like IRL. It just comes out of me. Basically every other word in a sentence is a word I probably shouldn't say. But when I start on the radio, it's pretty clean.
0: It's weird how it just clicks, man. Just inadvertently. And it's a good thing. We keep it clean for the kids, Annika. Keep it clean for the kids. All right, thanks for the Country Grammar suggestion. I do like that, Clay, very, very much. All right, let's get back to Clay's email. Clay says, Logan, I made the assumption yesterday there were like 30 versions of Mandolin Rain by various jam bands, The More You Know. Yeah, I agree. You know, I wish more jam bands covered Mandolin Rain. I absolutely love that song. I've said I think Goose, who covers a lot of 80s songs from time to time, they do a beautiful job. I would love if they pulled out some Bruce Hornsby Mandolin Rain. But very interesting enough, on my app that I use, we only had the Pam Tillis. And then we had a bunch of live Bruce Hornsby versions of Mandolin Rain on that app. And then that's fine. That's beautiful. But the only one that covered it was Pam Tillis, which is a very interesting thing on an album she put together back in like 1988. Clay goes on, says, on the actual SEC website, if you click on the SEC tournament tab, you then can click on the bracket. And it cuts the bottom of the bracket off. Does it really? I didn't notice that because I've been looking at this bracket the whole time. I'm not seeing it cut off, but it is kind of close. Okay, you have to like scroll down to see more. Maybe that's what he's talking about. It is very clunky. We love the SEC. We love the people that work at the SEC. But admittedly, and they'll probably even tell you, their website can be somewhat clunky at times. But that's interesting.
1: What's their URL?
0: SECsports.com.
1: Do you know what SEC.com is?
0: Is it like the Securities and Exchange Commission?
1: It's some guy's resume.
0: Really?
1: Yeah.
0: So if I just go to SEC.com.
1: Yeah. When I typed it in, that's what popped up. Yeah.
0: Brendan Riley. Brendan was a DevOps data scientist, founder, startup advisor from 2007 to present. His journey back in the 80s and 90s, it was commonplace to run a task on a machine and then initiate a task on another machine over the network and then continue to use the machine as appropriate. What else I'm just reading.
1: He went to UPenn.
0: Oh, went to UPenn. That's a really nice school, by the way. Oh, man, he's worked for a J.P. Morgan. He worked for the NYU Center of Urban Sciences and Progress, adjunct, assistant professor, and entrepreneur in residence. Man, he's got a nice resume.
1: I just kind of assumed that it was SEC.com, yeah. So I typed it in and Brendan Riley popped up.
0: If anybody wants to hire Brendan Riley, man, I don't see his contact information. Oh, I keep scrolling to the bottom. He absolutely has contact information. Well, SEC.com, he could sell that that URL, I think, yeah. Don't you think? Good for him. Man, he's got a long resume. This guy's got it going on. That's hilarious. That's a good find, Dominic. I never thought to look at sec.com. It's funny because it actually reroutes you to gbrmail.com, but it's like he has something set up where if you go to sec.com, it'll reroute you to his resume. You know how many people are doing that right now, by the way?
1: You know, like, they probably don't believe me because, like, why would that be the case? But that's true.
0: We have at least 1 million listeners at any given time on The Ref. I think most of them are checking out Brendan Riley's resume as we speak, which is hilarious. All right, Clay goes on. Sorry, let me get back on track. Says, remember Monday when the Braves got run and the Phillies and Mets both won? A short 2 days later, yeah, the Braves back off to 2 straight wins, and the Phillies and Mets both lost the last 2 as well. Things you love to see. Through 5 innings yesterday, Chris Sale had thrown 67 pitches with 45 strikes. Jansen Junk had thrown 66 pitches with 46 strikes. Pretty efficient stuff. Then the game changed. Yes, it did. A lot of offense for the Braves later on in the game. That was a come-from-behind 9-1 victory yesterday, Annika. The Braves were down 1-0 in the first. Got to keep that in mind. If all I had to do was mention Austin Riley and he did a 3-run bomb, I would have done it earlier. Yeah, Riley struggled a little bit of late, and Clay, rightfully so, has been pointing out some numbers of Riley's inefficientness, but he's starting to put a little, let's see, he hasn't like strung it all together yet, but he is showing signs, let's just call it that, showing signs that he can get it together and hopefully will in the very near future. But yeah, Austin Riley, a great 3-run bomb early in the game last night to get the offense going for the Braves. And then Clay says 1.068 and 1.038 are the OPSs for Ben Rice of the Yankees and Yordan Alvarez of the Astros, which are phenomenal numbers in tops in the majors. Tops for the Braves is Matt Olson at 0.958. I hate that he slipped underneath 1,000, by the way. He was at 1,000 for a long time. That's good for 7th, by the way, in Major League Baseball. Here we go. Wait for it, Annika. Michael Harris is 50th at 813, and Austin Riley is what? 147th at 647. That's how he wrote it. No, Harris is actually pretty good. I thought that was going to be a negative Harris thing. No, 813 is a really good OPS right now, and Austin Riley, despite his struggles, 647, but 147th in the league. Look, that's average. That's not bad. That's not good either. 647 is just kind of you're going through the motions, but you got to get that up. Got to get that higher. All right. First in WAR for the Braves is Matt Olson at 2.6. Last among all Braves in WAR, oh Lord, at 20 million annually, Ha-Seong Kim at negative 0.4. Yeah, Ha-Seong has not been great so far. He's only been around for a little over a week now. But he's just not getting it done so far. Maybe 2 weeks at this point, but he's not hitting. I think his fielding is suspect. He's already had a couple of errors at shortstop, and his arm, to me, just doesn't look strong. Doesn't look strong at all. There's a lot of close plays and some high throws from Ha-Seong Kim so far that are not impressing me at all. So I'm very concerned about, have we reverted back to the Nick Allen at shortstop, this modern-day Nick Allen, when Dubon's been so great. Now, Dubon got the start at short last night, by the way. Things you love to see. All right, Clay wraps up his email saying, Mark Matthews, the number one offensive tackle in the class of 2027 from Fort Lauderdale, chose A&M over Georgia and Miami. What used to be a huge story, followed by many, has turned into a ho-hum who is he, with a recruiting process that has been cheapened not just by NIL, but by the players themselves. Yes, indeed, as Dave and I outlined yesterday, man, we learned yesterday on air that the Dogs missed out on a 5-star to go to Texas A&M because we just flat out do not follow the saga of the recruiting trail anymore. When the Dogs get a good commit, we hear about it and we say, all right, bring him on in. When the Dogs lose a big commit, I'm basically hearing about it at that time, and I hate to see him lose one, but because of the manner in which these, not all, but a lot of these big-name players are recruiting themselves and marketing is basically a free agent taking the biggest bag of money they can get. I mean, hey, good for them. I'm jealous, Annika. I wish I could have multiple football programs offer me tons of money to come play for them. That sounds kind of nice.
1: I probably wouldn't have thought anything about it at all if I hadn't seen the headlines like, oh, we pushed the Georgia hat off the table, which if you've seen the video, isn't even really what happened. He like knocked it off because he was trying to grab the Miami hat and throw that.
0: Yeah.
1: So it's recruiting.
0: It's
1: man.
0: It's hypocritical, too. I remember the one that comes to mind first for me is Quay Walker, national champion Georgia Bulldog, first round draft pick. Quay Walker was fantastic. But when Quay was thought to be a long-time Tennessee lean during his recruitment, Annika. And when Quay made his decision, I think it was on signing day, if memory serves, or right around signing day, but he had the hat dance in front of him. And he basically picked up the Tennessee hat. Tennessee was feeling really good about things. And then he chunked it to the moon. Threw that thing completely off camera. Rumor is it's still flying today. It has not hit the ground. It is in orbit with Jorge Soler's Game 6 home run ball from Houston. But we loved that as Georgia fans, did we not?
1: It was
0: like,
1: fun.
0: What a great day. But if the player picks up a Georgia hat and throws it, we're like, come on, man, what are you doing? That's classless. So it's so hypocritical, the recruiting, the things we get excited about in college football. We love it when it benefits us. We hate it when it's against us. But whoever this young man is, oh, I'm sorry, Mark Matthews, if he did intentionally throw the Georgia hat, you know, good for you. Maybe Georgia didn't offer you enough money to take care of your family for the next few years before you get the NFL money that you would be getting if you came to Georgia. Maybe you'll get it from Texas A&M. Best of luck to you. Clay finishes up as always, Annika. The road to Omaha goes through Athens. And what time is that game today, Annika?
1: 1 o'clock.
0: 1 o'clock. Write it down. Georgia playing at 1:04. Time moved up due to the threat of weather in Hoover, Alabama. So thank you, Clay. We always appreciate your emails on a beautiful morning. And let's move on. Annika, I know you got to run down the hall to do traffic. Give me one more soundbite, though.
1: You've got mail.
0: Batting second. By the way, Tony's on traveling, so we may have to go a few days without Tony normally batting second. So we certainly appreciate all the things that Tony offers to the show, but we're going to switch it up a little bit. T.A. Todd always comes in early with the emails as well. We'll have you batting second this morning, T.A. Oh, wait, real quick, before I get back to Todd, there is an addendum. I'm just now seeing this from Clay. Yeah, I got to mention this real fast. Well, you know what? I'm gonna sit on this for a minute. I'm going to sit on this for a couple of minutes, Clay, and then I'll get back to you. If you want to go look up Nolan Smith, just Google Nolan Smith. I love me some Nolan Smith. He has been such a good ambassador for the Georgia Bulldogs.
2: I'm always a Gator hater. I don't really like Florida. Not whatsoever.
0: Got in a little bit of trouble for speeding, and it's a really bad one, by the way. He's fine. He didn't hurt anybody, thank God. But he had a speeding issue down in South Georgia. You can go read about that somewhere else. Thank you, Clay. But yeah, the only thing surprising, Clay says, I'll just read this real quick. The only thing surprising about Nolan Smith article is the headline didn't say former Georgia player arrested for speeding. It just said Nolan Smith, but apparently he was going really fast and that's not good. Frustrating, man. All right, back to Todd. We'll get this in before the Athens Little League report in just a couple of minutes. TA joining us this morning. You've got mail. Says, good morning, Logan. Not sure if Annika will be filling in for Dave. Surprise, she is. Yeah, he wrote this at like 5-something this morning. I understand. Annika is in. He says, and good morning to listeners of the Georgia Bulldogs baseball and Atlanta Braves baseball teams on this May 21st date. TA says, Chris Sale was lights out last night, and Austin Riley and Dom Smith with homers made last night's Braves game a lot of fun to watch. I thoroughly agree. This evening's pitching matchup between Strider and Alcantara could be a doozy. Yeah, Sandy Alcantara going for the Marlins, Spencer Strider for the Braves. Absolutely beautiful pitching matchup tonight, especially if Strider continues to pitch the way he's been pitching. But those are two really, really good pitchers going up against teams that have been scoring some runs lately. So we'll see what happens tonight. TA says, the softball dogs are up in Knoxville, and the game is on ESPN2 at 7 o'clock. Let's go, Lady Dogs. And the Georgia Bulldogs baseball dogs can play loose and know that it gets back to real next weekend. You're right. I think this should be a play loose weekend and go have a little bit of fun. If you win, great. I would love to watch the dog Saturday and hopefully Sunday. But if you do not win today, you come home and get ready for regional action next week. So really a win-win for Georgia as far as I'm concerned when it comes to this number one seed in the SEC baseball tournament. Many great athletes born on May 21st. I will just recognize two in this email. A man we as Braves country have been remembering these last few days, the prodigious Bobby Cox. Yeah, happy birthday. Would have been his birthday today. And one player that most old-time Braves fans don't like, Kent Herbeck. Oh, boy, there's a name. Who got away with shoving Ron Gant off first base for an out in the 91 World Series. Man, that still stings, T.A. Still stings to this day. I was young, man. I was 8 years old, but I remember that vividly. I remember being so upset, trying to ask my dad, how could they call him out? Kent Herbeck lifted up the leg of Ron Gant, and the umpire called him out. Ron Gant lost his mind. Bobby Cox lost his mind. I don't remember if any one of them got ejected or not, but boy, it was a scene, man. Unbelievable. Up there in the Metrodome in Minnesota. And then a couple of years ago, this, I laugh about it, but it still irks me a little bit. The Twins made a bobblehead. They made a bobblehead of Kent Herbeck holding Ron Gant's leg, still celebrating that thing. Yeah, they went on to win that World Series in seven games, man. An epic, epic World Series. Jack Morris on the mound for the Twins in Game 7. I think it was John Smoltz for Game 7. A 1-0 victory. May have even gone 10 innings if memory serves, but just insane. But yeah, the Twins, I'm sorry, having a lot of fun with the Kent Herbeck. But yeah, okay, I'll even say it. Happy birthday, Kent Herbeck. Whatever, man. Go do your thing. We've won two World Series since then. They haven't been back. Says, have a great day, hopefully watching Georgia and the Braves win a triple crown like Mr. Dan Jackson. That's right, your SEC regular season triple crown winner. Thank you, TA, for the email as always. We do have some more. We appreciate them. Keep them coming in. We will read your emails, hopefully before the hour's over. But right now, I got a break. Got to get over to the Athens Little League Report. Ross Massey pinch hitting today as David Barbie pinch hit yesterday. We'll find out what happened at Holland Park on the other side, and we'll keep this party going on the morning show, 960 The Ref. Right now, it's 728.
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0: by the sweet, sweet sounds of spring. John Fogerty bringing us back with a little Center Field, as we do every spring morning at the 7:30 segment. That means it is time for the Athens Little League Report. First, we are the morning show, 960 The Ref. 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And a quick programming note, because I'm going to start every segment by reminding you, in case you went to bed a little bit early last night, did not see the announcement, the Southeastern Conference has moved the Georgia baseball game up today. Originally scheduled for 4 o'clock, that first pitch now scheduled for 1 o'clock. Georgia and Mississippi State going to battle it out in Hoover, part of the SEC baseball tournament. A 1 o'clock first pitch, 12:40 airtime right here on the Ref. Dave and Jeff will get you started and have that first pitch for you. 3 hours earlier than we first expected. So make some plans this afternoon to join us right here on the Ref for some Georgia baseball. But as mentioned a second ago, the Athens Little League Report brought to you by Ross Massey Law, your lawyer friend and allergy partners of Georgia. And joining us on the phone right now is Ross Massey. Ross, a little switch up in the schedule. We appreciate you guys making all that happen. But good Thursday morning to you. This may be your baseball Thursday debut. How are you, sir?
1: I am doing great. It is good to chat with y'all whenever I can. So happy to be here.
0: No doubt about it. So I had to confirm. So the kids are still in school for a couple of days. My wife, the Gwinnett teacher, said goodbye to her kids yesterday. But all the kids at Holland Park, they're still balancing championship week and the academics these next couple of days. Is that right?
1: That's right. I guess we're down to the final like less than 48 hours, and no rain and lightning can postpone school. So it is moving on as planned to the finish line.
0: I like how you put that. Not the last couple of days, the last 48-hour countdown, as the kids are absolutely counting down to throw those book bags up in the air and be done for a little while, aren't they?
1: You would not believe how much the end of the season, you know, with all the playoffs and all that, and the coaches getting laser focused, mm-hmm. and the kids just show up and like, hey, coach, guess what? And you're like, what? You're going to get a big hit tonight? And they're like, no, only 3 more days of school. That's what I want to tell you about.
0: Ready for some sleeping in, man. The glory days, Ross. The adulting is fine. I really enjoy being an adult, but the kid summer is something we will never ever get again. I'm very jealous of that every year.
1: Yeah, no, it's that classic, like, how do you know you're in the good old days while you're actually in the good old days?
0: No but, kidding. They'll never understand until they're older and have to work, will they? It happens.
1: Right. But it's only like 50 years of work. So,
0: exactly.
1: You know,
0: yeah, it'll fly by, no doubt. All right, Ross, let's get to it. That Athens Little League Report, again, brought to you by Ross Massey Law, your lawyer friend and allergy partners of Georgia. What do you have for us today, sir?
1: All right. Well, everybody is being flexible this week. And Greg Sankey was even calling last night, so wondering how we're handling the weather and all of the rescheduling. Because we did not get a game off last night. We got two started, but unfortunately, it was one of those weird nights where lightning stayed within 10 miles of the park for a couple hours on end. And we ended up having to postpone and then come back today. I do have a report for you and kind of wanted to preview a couple of tonight's championship matchups, mm-hmm. and then talk about an all-star team real quick. But
0: that'll work.
1: The report I have is actually from Tuesday night, and it sets up the championship for the Senior League Baseball tonight. But on Tuesday night, in one of the big semifinal games, you had BTR Group versus Blunt Heating and Cooling. BTR Group got off to an early lead, but the game really started with just defense and pitching. There was only one run scored by either team over the first three innings, and that run was scored by Cyrus Merritt thanks to an RBI from Matthew Dennis. Cyrus Merritt was also a key pitcher for BTR, along with Jonah Toon. And then the pitching for Blunt was done by Julian Ozuna. Both teams were keeping the opponent's bats at bay until we got a little deeper in the game. And the next couple times through the lineup, it finally broke open in the bottom of the fourth. BTR builders came alive with Graham Foster, Cyrus Merritt again, and Matthew Dennis all scoring thanks to clutch RBIs and a hit coming from Micah Bailey. Luke Kelly and Cyrus Merritt contributed more hits on the night. And then the 4-1 lead was preserved with some great defense and a dazzling catch by Leo Burnt. That set up the final score in a low-scoring game with BTR Group 4, Blunt Heating and Cooling 1, and then BTR is moving on to the championship. I did want to shout out Blunt Heating and Cooling for a great season. They're managed by a do-it-all coach, Ryan Katz, who's coaching in multiple leagues. They've got a couple players that have been all the way through the league, like Brady Katz and Austin Brown, and we're honored as 16-year-olds as they move on to the next steps in life and graduate from Athens Little League. The other players for BTR included Henry Johnson, Julian Ozuna, Jace Maddox, John Cook, Bruno Betzel, Oliver Katz, Charlie Strong, McCray Broderick, Whit McDonald, Mason McAlvin, and Ethan Atkinson. So we hope to see everybody back next season. As far as the championship, which will go tonight, I hope you can hear me knocking on wood and doing whatever the opposite of a rain dance is. BTR will face Chastain and Associates in the Senior League Baseball Championship, and that is one of three championships tonight. The two games that tried to start last night and could not are going to pick back up tonight. So in the minors, it's going to be the Massey Law Hittigators versus Northeast Sales Salesmen. And then in the rookie league, you've got Hawthorne Drugs Hammerheads taking on Elwood and Goats. So if you're hearing this and you got a player in those leagues, senior league, minors, rookie, come on out and check out the games. There's just nothing more exciting than a championship night on multiple fields and all the community coming out to support. It's going to hopefully be a good night of baseball, and everybody is going to spend the whole day checking the weather. So I did want to shout out one more group of players as we kind of recognize the end of the season and us transitioning to All-Stars. We've got our Sandlot All-Stars in baseball. So this is actually going to be I'm going to show you this right. The 9U players, the 9U team, which will, believe it or not, play All-Stars next week, is Bennett Todd, Finn Hosey, Gabe Capps, Ian Martinez, Jose Mendez, Messiah Colbert, Micah Moore, Misha Singh, Nolan Willoughby, PJ Hunter, Thomas Williams, Wilder McAlvin, and Wyatt Yeager. So congratulations to those guys on a great season, and we wish them the best as they represent Athens in the All-Star Tournament that is literally less than a week away. So you can see how crunched we are for time as we get these championships in and provide the All-Star teams at least a couple of practices before they go and take on the next tournament.
0: Excellent stuff. Ross, if David Barbie ever officially retires, I think you are primed to be a Baseball Thursday contributor. You knocked it out of the park. It was great.
1: Well, he did, as I've been rising through the ranks and, won a couple of championships and getting closer to the majors, I realized he retired. So I don't mean to call him out or anything, but right before, the Massey Law Hittigators could get all the way to majors, he stepped away. So he may be stepping away from Thursday, announcing soon too.
0: We'll see what happens. Well, I love that weather can affect the games. We can't help that, but weather can never, ever stop the Athens Little League Report, can it, Ross?
1: Amen. So we hope to have David doing it for a long time.
0: Got that right. Well, thanks again, Ross. We'll catch you again next week, and we look forward to that. And tell those kids to stay focused for the next 48 hours. Then they can do whatever they do starting next week as lucky kids in a summer break. I'm very envious.
1: Thank you, sir. And pass our well wishes to DJ and JD as sit and do a lot of waiting today, too, hoping to call some games.
0: I hear that. Hey, Ross, what time is first pitch for the Dogs today? Test, pop quiz.
1: All right, so you still had me on the other line, I think, when you were doing that.
0: But
1: it got moved from what, 6-2?
0: Or 4-1. We're now playing 1 o'clock first pitch. Now you're all good. Yeah, 1 o'clock. I've been
1: beating that into the ground. I was calculating Central versus Eastern.
0: Exactly.
1: So just one Eastern.
0: To one Eastern right here on the ref, Ross. We know you'll be listening to Dave and Jeff, and we'll certainly pass those wishes along. We appreciate it, Ross.
1: Yep, go Dogs.
0: All right, go Dogs. You got that right. Ross Massey, the Athens Little League Report. Hey, it's brought to you by Ross Massey Law, your lawyer friend, and Allergy Partners of Georgia. No, it's all good, man. That's a prime example. Like, Ross is a very, very busy man. He may not have seen the exacts, or he was guessing a little bit, but there's a lot of people waking up, Annika, that may not have seen the change in the schedule. Annika, what time is the Dogs' first pitch today?
2: 1 o'clock.
0: Is that Eastern or Central?
2: Eastern
0: time. Good job. Yeah, right here in Athens, the 1 o'clock first pitch. That's where it gets confusing a little bit. If you see the Southeastern Conference social media last night, they'll say 12 o'clock first pitch, CT. It's like, I get it. You're in Hoover. That totally makes sense. But you can get a little bit confused when you have multiple time zones all mixed in. But noon Hoover time is 1 o'clock Athens time. And we will have it for you right here on the ref. for a nice afternoon of baseball. Georgia baseball, that is.
2: What percentage of SEC teams are in the Central time zone?
0: Ooh, that's a pop quiz that I'm not ready for. We can do this.
2: I feel like it's a lot.
0: It's about half. It might be more than half now that you've added Texas and Oklahoma. Let me see if I can look at a map real quick.
2: I don't really know the best way to try to figure that out.
0: All right, here's one that always throws me off. You can look this up if you don't mind. What is Nashville? Is Nashville the...
2: Nashville Central.
0: Central time. I think it is. I think it's Central time, but I could see where it could be...
2: Yeah, it's Central.
0: It is Central. Yeah. So it is currently 6:42 in Nashville. Okay. So if that's the case, do some counting on air.
2: Okay.
0: The only Eastern time zones then are Kentucky, counting on it, one... Tennessee, Georgia, Florida, and South Carolina. Every other team, I know Auburn and Alabama. Alabama's totally Central time zone. You said Nashville's Central time zone.
2: Yep.
0: Then you have Ole Miss, Mississippi State, Arkansas, LSU, Missouri, Oklahoma, Texas A&M, and Texas. So what is that percentage? You've got 11 of the 16. Now is where math comes. Now where Bucky needs to help us out. What percentage is 11 of 16? I still to this day like have to stop and pause and think about how to do that.
2: 68%.
0: So 68% is your answer. Write that down for things we've learned today, Annika. 68% of the SEC is in Central time zone.
2: It's actually 68.75%.
0: Oh, of course. But. Well, if we're going to do this, let's do it right. 68.75%. It's always funny to me. Like, I try to follow on social media. We'll use Twitter as an example. I try to follow a beat writer or two from all SEC teams. That's not an endorsement. I'm not a fan of Auburn when I follow your beat writer. It's because I want my algorithm. I want my feed to be news
2: Sports,
0: out
2: SEC.
0: Of... Yeah. Stuff that I follow. So it's always funny to me to like see them like around schedule time when you get the kickoff times released in the fall, like a couple weeks in advance. They just talk about the 2:30 kickoff like it's nothing.
2: Mm-hmm.
0: Like, oh, we're at 2:30 again today. 2:30, 2:30, 2:30. But for us in the Eastern time zone, it's the 3:30 kick. I know CBS doesn't do it like they used to, so it's not, you know, like the game of the week. We still have a 3:30 kickoff in the SEC window for Eastern time. But to see like all the people that live, breathe, eat, and sleep in the Central time zone reel it off like, oh, another 2:30 kick, 2:30, or even 11 o'clock.
2: 11, like, yeah.
0: We have the noon kickoff here in Athens that we hate. I hate them. I don't speak for everybody. But like for most situations, I do not like a noon kickoff. But for all those 68.75% of the league, Annika, when they get that noon kickoff, it's an 11 a.m. kickoff, which is just brutal if you're a tailgating crew. Someone's got to do it, though, every week.
2: We're talking about time zones. Mm-hmm. I obviously knew that it goes like an hour back the more west you go.
0: Mm-hmm.
2: Right?
0: Right.
2: But I didn't realize that that extended to Alaska and Hawaii, too. So if it's... like 3 hours behind mm-hmm. in California, it's 4 hours behind in Alaska and 5 hours behind in Hawaii.
0: Yeah, it keeps on going. I guess, is there 24 time zones in the world? Is that how we like do this? Because there's a different hour every day. I think there's 24, but yeah, it gets very stretched out. I always have to like remind myself, like Europe, are they 4 hours ahead of us, 5 hours? Depends on where you are, I guess. But typically, I think it's four. Or maybe five. Now I don't even know. I'm second guessing myself as I'm talking. But yeah, we went to Alaska a couple of years ago. Dave went several years ago as well. But it's weird. You said that's 5 hours behind?
2: Alaska's four and Hawaii's five, okay. I think.
0: Whatever. Yeah, it's a long ways off. But I've been to Hawaii as well, where you're like waking up in the morning. It was kind of funny. One thing I remember being in Hawaii was during the summer. And I woke up to watch this like gorgeous sunrise out over the beach in my brother's backyard when he was living out there. And I was listening to the Braves game on the radio because it was 1 o'clock back in Atlanta, and I was listening to a Braves game while I was watching the sun peak up over the mountains in Hawaii, which is kind of crazy, kind of because you're so far back, 5 hours. It was just nuts. All right, well, Central time zone today in Hoover. That's where the Dogs will be playing Mississippi State. We swept them back in April. That does not mean anything for today's game. They have revenge on their minds, you have no doubt. I thought it was a good email by T.A. or Todd. I think it was said that the Dogs can play loose today, and I agree with that. Go out and play like you have nothing to lose because you don't have anything to lose. There's nothing you have to do today or the rest of the weekend, in my opinion, to convince anybody of anything. The SEC regular season champion, that really good SEC record, the really good overall record. I know what the RPI says, but I just think that there's no way Georgia's not a top eight seed going into the selection show or selection Monday coming up. But what coach will tell you, what players will tell you, is we want to leave no doubt. We're not out there trying to lose today so we can go home and get some rest. We're competitors. We want to play. As far as seeding and all that, like, yeah, we feel comfortable with where we are, but certainly don't want to leave that in the opinions of anybody. It'd be nice to just go win this thing and leave no doubt whatsoever. So we'll see. 1 o'clock first pitch today. We'll have it for you right here on the ref starting at 12:40. Back to the emails for a second. We got a couple minutes here, Annika. Hit the sounder.
2: You've got mail.
0: Our man Stevie T. Love to see Stevie T feeling good enough to email us. We love you, brother. He says, now I'm hearing Byron Buxton rumors when he talks about the Braves. Which is, if it's him or Trout or whoever, hearing talks of grabbing an A-plus outfielder is awesome in my mind because, one, we can't ride out these bench players' success thinking it will last all season, and two, I'm sure Alex Anthopoulos is already taking into consideration that if we did, injuries will creep in and take a toll anyway. Lastly, bringing in a big name that people will start buying custom jerseys for is just smart marketing on top of the skill set that player would bring. I've not yet seen any Dubon, Smith, or Kim jerseys on my TV while watching pre- or post-game viewing. Annika, would you wear a Mauricio Dubon jersey?
2: Maybe. I think I'd like a Dom Smith jersey more, but I would wear a Dubon jersey.
0: Yeah, I think of those three, Dom Smith is really growing on a lot of folks. Dubon is awesome. Ha-Seong Kim, I'm not sure, has sold a single jersey yet, to be honest with you.
2: I do, though. I noticed this the other day. Maybe this is just like I don't know, but his jersey, it's HS Kim on the back. It's not just Kim. Mm-hmm. I think that's cool.
0: Yeah, I don't know what the reason is for it. Some just custom, but yeah, it is. It's HS Kim, and I've always been curious. Like, what is it? Completely player's decision.
2: What's on the back of their jersey?
0: What they put on the back. They can't put a nickname. We've been down that rabbit hole before. Ted Turner tried to do that a long time ago and nicknamed one of his players Channel and put him at number 17. And Major League Baseball said you can't do that, which was hilarious. But I don't know. I don't know what Ha-Seong Kim's reasoning is for that. Byron Buxton having to look up his stats right now. The Twins. Now, he is from Atlanta. Or he's from Baxley, Georgia. He's from the state of Georgia. I'm sorry. Buxton from Baxley. He is a Georgia guy. Played at Appling County High School. There's been rumors of him to the Braves for a long, long time, or eventually maybe finding a landing spot with the Braves. He's been with the Twins for 11 seasons, and he's had a really, really good career. In fact, this year he's already hit 15 homers. He is batting .260, got an OPS of .896. He's having a really good year with the Twins. I don't know what kind of package you'd have to put together to get him. I don't know the ins and outs. I haven't really seen the rumors, to be honest with you, Stevie T, but if you say they're out there, I'm absolutely taking your name for your word for it. Here's another good thing about him. As opposed to Mike Trout, who we looked at yesterday, Annika, making $37 million a year the next several years, Byron Buxton is making 15.1 for the next couple of years through 2028. That is the Braves window. That's something the Braves are likely to pay somebody like Byron Buxton. So that makes sense to me. But the big question, what would you have to give up to get him? And is it worth it for a guy that's sort of in the late in his career? Who knows how long he'll keep producing? But I get your point, Stevie T. It's all well received. Very, very well received. Thank you, Stevie T, for the email. We always appreciate it. One more before the break, Annika.
2: You've got mail.
0: Jason in Statham chimes in, says, Logan and Annika, happy summer to y'all and the 960 The Ref crew. Just want to say a couple of things. One, go Dawgs. It's been too long since we came back from Hoover with a title. Let's go get it. You're darn right, Jason. It'd be a lot of fun.
2: Have we ever come back from Hoover with
0: a
2: title?
0: We've never won the SEC baseball tournament. We've won the regular season like we just did four, five, six times, whatever it is, but we've never gotten the trophy in Hoover. How fun would that be to get two trophies in Hoover?
2: That's be exciting.
0: Because we are getting a trophy today. Jason says, number two, for the first time in a few years, due to the nature of my work, we're actually celebrating Memorial Day along the Gulf of America this year. Looking forward to it. Says, you are spot on with your comments. While we are excited to celebrate, please, everyone, pause Monday and think about the sacrifices so many have had to make for us. And I agree with you, Jason. Yeah, thank you for saying that. And we all agree, man, that it's Memorial Day. It's not a happy Memorial Day. That's like a faux pas to say that. It's a very reflective Memorial Day to certainly thank all those that did what they had to do to keep this country very free and very flowing. And we do that by ushering in the unofficial start of summer on Memorial Day weekend, which I think is a very appropriate thing. Finally, number three, he says, quote, if you want to hate this country, watch the news. If you want to love this country, drive across it, end quote. I'm totally stealing this and making it mine. Go for it, man. I didn't come up with it. I heard it somewhere else, but I love that line. I've heard it. I've seen it a couple different places, probably like a TikTok or something. Someone probably had a nice little video of like a sunset or something and said, if you want to hate the country, watch the news. If you want to love the country, get in the car and drive across it. That could not be more accurate, in my opinion. I worry sometimes people are so obsessed over like the negative things in the headlines. And there are negative things in the headlines. I'm not pretending they don't exist, but sometimes I have like I don't mean this, but I'll tell someone like, hey, take your phone, take your video, go find me an example of somebody being mean to somebody. It's like, it's not easy because it's not as in your face as the news wants you to think. It's actually a pretty big country of people getting along quite nicely everywhere you look. But
2: I honestly think, especially where we live, because I've heard a lot of, like, I have friends that are from the north that came to Georgia to go to school, and they're like, I was just really shocked at how nice everyone is. That southern hospitality is a real thing.
0: It's a very, very real thing. I was in New York one time many, many years ago, and we're like on the sidewalk getting like a bike ready to go ride or something like that, and just some stranger walked by and made eye contact, and I did the whole southern, like, nod.
2: Yeah, how you doing?
0: Hey,
2: how you doing?
0: Hey, how's it going? And that guy looked at me like I was an alien. It was, he could not believe that I would speak to him and like have some like cordial. It was just weird. It was an awkward moment. And the guy I was with, who was not like Southern, he was like, yeah, we don't do that up here. It's like, okay, my bad. I'll stop being a cordial, nice guy. I made eye contact with a guy a foot and a half away from me. We say, how you doing down here in the South, but not in New York City, Annika. Do not be nice to people in New York City.
2: You don't even really got to wait for the answer. It's just, hey, how you doing? Keep on walking.
0: Yeah, you don't have to give me any acknowledgement. But don't look at me like I'm an alien because I was nice to you. All right, we're up on it, Annika. Got to hit a break. Thank you to all the emailers. As always, this morning, keep them coming. We'll get whatever you send our way read on air because you are a very fun, vital part of the show as well. All right, break time. We'll come back and wrap up this hour. David Johnston. Going to join us in about 10 minutes instead of Coach Johnson. A little different in spelling, but still. Coach getting ready for a baseball game. 1 o'clock this morning or this afternoon on the ref. We'll have it for you starting at 12:40. Georgia, Mississippi State from Hoover right here on the ref.
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0: Yeah, it is Baseball Thursday, but if you think, hey, it sounds like Jam Band Widespread Thursday, you may be onto something. Hey, I'm in here with Annika. I make the rules today, so if you're here a little jam band, just enjoy it, embrace it. You're better off for it. A little underground springhouse, wrong leash coming at you this morning. Be blessed, everybody. Be blessed. All right, it is the Morning Show 960 The Ref, brought to you by Piedmont Orthopedics and Sports Medicine, the official healthcare provider of the Georgia Bulldogs. I'll use the next 35 seconds before I break to remind you for the 53rd time this morning, the Georgia baseball team will play at 1 o'clock this afternoon, not 4 o'clock. Weather, imminent weather threat taking place out in Hoover as the day gets longer and longer. Just hot, humid conditions, man. Very high chance of some pop-up showers across the entire Southeast, and Hoover is certainly part of that footprint. So the Southeastern Conference getting ahead of things and trying to move the games up a little bit today. That puts Georgia at 1 o'clock against Mississippi State, who beat Missouri yesterday out in Hoover. So we will have it for you on the ref. Airtime 12:40, first pitch at 1 o'clock. Dave and Jeff will have that call for you. Dave's going to join us in just a moment. Coach Johnson, instead of talking to us this morning, going to get ready for that game just a few hours from now. But we'll talk to Dave from Hoover. He'll get set to make that call right here on the ref. We'll preview that and talk about just other things happening on the other side. So quick break. Hour number two in the books. Going to make some halftime adjustments. Talk to David Johnston on the other side from Hoover. It's the Morning Show, 960 The Ref. It's 7:58.
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1: 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A schedule change for Georgia baseball today. Originally set to play at 4 o'clock at Hoover in the SEC baseball tournament, that has been moved up to a 1 o'clock first pitch. That due to the threat of weather this afternoon. The Dogs will take on Mississippi State, who beat Missouri yesterday in Hoover. They run ruled the Tigers. Georgia did sweep Mississippi State in Starkville back in April. Again, a 1 o'clock first pitch for Georgia baseball. That's a 12:40 airtime right here on the Ref. Braves 9, Marlins 1. Chris Sale, great outing. 7 innings pitch, 4 hits, 1 earned run, 8 strikeouts. Dom Smith, a homer and a triple that would eventually lead to a run after a throwing error. Tonight, Spencer Strider takes the mound for the good guys, 6:40 from Miami. Georgia softball, super regional action from Knoxville, first pitch tonight at 7 o'clock. You get the top local and national sports stories every 20 minutes right here on Athens' Voice of the Dogs, 960 The Rev.
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0: right, back at it. Hour number three of the morning show, 960 The Ref, presented by Piedmont Orthopedics and Sports Medicine, the official healthcare provider of the Georgia Bulldogs. For those keeping up at home, ring the bell. This may be the 57th time I'll remind you this morning because we want to make sure the word gets out. If you missed it late last night, Georgia baseball going to play at 1 o'clock today at Hoover, not the original 4 o'clock first pitch time window. The threat of weather looking more and more imminent out in Hoover. Those pop-up humid afternoon showers could become a factor. So as a result, Greg Sankey and the boys decided to move it up a little bit for a 1 o'clock first pitch, which is great. We'll have it for you right here on The Ref. A 12:40 airtime and a first pitch at 1 o'clock. So looking very forward to that this afternoon. Currently very, very nice, pretty blue skies in Athens, and we're going to get up to the mid-upper 80s this afternoon, and very humid. That's that word that's creeping into the forecast as we're getting into this summer weather pattern. But with that also comes the threat of showers, which may happen later today as well in Athens and in Hoover, hence why the game has moved up a little bit. All right, it is Baseball Thursday. I've also announced this a couple of times, but no Coach Wes Johnson this morning. He, instead of talking to us, understandably so, going to get ready for a baseball game in the SEC baseball tournament at 1 o'clock this afternoon. So instead, we will go to Hoover, just not to Coach Johnson. We'll go to David Johnston instead.
1: I hit it hard, man. So far, man. No laying up, no holding back.
0: No laying up, no holding back. He'll call the game in just a few hours. Dave, you host this show from time to time. Friend of the show, David Johnston, joining us now from Hoover. Dave, what it is? What's happening?
2: Hey, good morning, Logan. And yeah, that was the thing with Wes this morning is all of a sudden our first pitch went from 4 o'clock Eastern to 1 o'clock Eastern, which, as you know, is noon Central. So the coaches and moved everything up. Everything's going on. So certainly understandable of Wes and the rest of the team getting ready for today's game. So all things are good. And we didn't find out until about whatever time I was texting you, was it 9 o'clock?
0: I think it was 10 o'clock.
2: Yeah, 9 here. Yeah, 10 o'clock Eastern. And it was like, oh, okay, well, we've got to go change some stuff up. So I was digging in the computer, switching everything around for today. So there won't be any Dog Nation today. We'll just have ESPN radio up until 12:40.
0: That works.
2: And then we'll have the pregame show. Yeah, but yeah, doing some scrambling last night.
0: Yeah, like Anik and I said earlier this morning, like good for the SEC for doing it ahead of time. And they wouldn't have like made the change this morning, but they got to let all the coaches and players go to bed last night knowing exactly when first pitch was going to be today. And look, this is the beauty of that single elimination tournament. You don't have as many games on Thursday as you used to in the past, and you can wiggle some room into it. I've got no problem with this at all, and I'm kind of glad we're playing at 1 o'clock. 4 would have been just fine, too, but 1 o'clock, business as usual as far as I'm concerned.
2: Oh, no, it's definitely good, and that's, like you said, the single elimination, the fact that it's only two games today, so they built in a little bit of extra time so that they can do stuff like this, too. If they'd had four games today, it'd be getting started and everything, but probably later on this afternoon would be running into some delays. So, yeah, this works out perfect. And I think if we had stayed at 4 o'clock, I think we probably would have been able to get our game in. I may be wrong. I hadn't looked at it this morning yet. But the second game was definitely going to be in jeopardy. Mm-hmm. And now moving this game up 3 hours, which is in some instances, that's the length of the game. Yeah. Hopefully they can get both games in today and stay on schedule.
0: You just never know with this weather pattern. Like these pop-up showers, they call them pop-up for a reason. Like they just kind of develop and they hit. So you never know when it's going to happen. But yeah, we looked at it this morning. It looks like the later in the day you go, the more the chances increase. But 1 o'clock feels like a very safe window for the Dogs. I don't know what time you drove through or around Atlanta yesterday, but did you happen to see the images of like the downtown connector? There was a thunderstorm that developed yesterday afternoon right over Atlanta and poured down rain for like 2 hours. And there was some serious flooding on the interstate there. Like it was a big to do for a few hours. It eventually drained, but that's just a prime example of like how something can develop and then just sit there for a while. And hopefully,
2: so Jeff and I left Athens at 3 o'clock, which is not ideal to get through Atlanta rush hour because we knew we were going to hit hit Atlanta, mm-hmm. you know, try to get through. When we got, it was before we got to the, I guess the, whatever they call where 285 and 20 meet over on the west side.
0: Mm-hmm. I don't know if it has a name,
2: but
0: Six
2: Flags.
0: Yeah.
2: It just started pouring and we were already in stop and go traffic and it was just raining like crazy. Luckily though, we were out of it in the, I don't know, 20 minutes, 25 minutes or something. And it wasn't too bad after that. And then when we got over here, I ran into one of the players' parents and they're like, oh, did you see the, they had to shut down the interstate wherever because of the flooding. I was like, no. And then I saw stuff later on social media. It's like, it was just crazy. So I guess we might've just avoided it just barely, but it was a serious rain that was coming down. And I'm glad we made it through.
0: Yeah, I had to drive basically from my house in Bethlehem over to Buford last night for something. And we could see off in like different directions, big pockets of rain. But I did not see a single raindrop in my journeys last night. It just, that's pop-up showers. That's what we're dealing with these next few days. You drove through a monsoon. Atlanta flooded. I could see it a few miles away, but I never saw a raindrop. So hopefully Hoover and the Met will be raindrop free these next several days, but you never know with this pattern. And that's why the SEC got ahead of it today, which makes all the sense in the world. So good for them for doing it, in my opinion.
2: Yeah, absolutely. Absolutely. Good stuff there. And I was a little bit surprised that they moved it up just because I didn't expect them to do something like that. But good on them for doing it and getting ahead of everything too. But the coaches see that. I mean, everybody is consulted with it. And yeah, they're like, let's get this thing. Let's get these games in so we don't fall behind.
0: Yeah. Dave, by the way, you got to be careful what you say. Annika's back in the room. Now
2: okay. Thank you.
0: Yeah. You got to be careful. So, she's very, very busy this morning training some people down the hall, but thanks Annika for popping in every chance you get. Say hi to Dave. He's on the air right now.
3: Hello, Dave.
2: Good morning, Annika. How's it going?
3: It's good. I did the math. I'm on 2/3 of all CMG Athens stations this morning.
0: How about that?
2: Wow. That would be, let's see, that would be 3 out of 6. No, wait a minute. That's not good math. That would be 4 out of 6.
0: 4 out of 6.
3: Good 4 out of 6.
0: Does that mean, will your paycheck reflect that you're on 4 different stations this morning?
3: I don't
0: Probably
3: think
0: not.
3: So.
0: Okay, same old paycheck. That happens.
2: Watch out. Logan's setting you up to get in trouble.
0: I know. All right, so we now know Mississippi State is the opponent. They beat, they run-ruled Missouri yesterday. No surprise at all. It just kind of ran into a buzzsaw. Mississippi State hit several homers. We know they're a good team. Annika and I said this morning, we were reminiscing back in early April when we told you, Dave, please just bring us back a win from Starkville, and you brought 3 back with you. But what were your memories of that? I know it's only been a couple of months, but that was a really good weekend in Starkville. We know it's hard to beat a team the fourth time later today, but that was a good weekend back in April.
2: Oh, that was a terrific weekend. They had, if I remember correctly, they had been swept the weekend before by their arch rival, by Ole Miss. And no, I take that back. They swept Ole Miss in Oxford. That's what it was. They swept Ole Miss in Oxford. And then they're coming back to host us in Tennessee in back-to-back weekends. And they end up losing all 6 of those games. So Tennessee swept them the weekend after we did. But the games were all close in that Mississippi State weekend. That's the crazy thing. There might have been 3 or 4 pitches that whole weekend if they'd gone differently. Georgia could have gotten swept. I mean, that's how close it was. I think it was a close game in the first game, a close game in the second game, and then extra innings in the third game.
0: 10-9, 3-1, and 8-5 and 10.
2: Yeah. So, I mean, it was just crazy how everything just went Georgia's way that weekend. And the second game, I keep saying second because was that Thursday, Friday, Saturday?
0: It was.
2: So that was a Thursday, Friday, Saturday. So the second game, they threw their left-hander who pitched yesterday, I believe, and he was really, really good. So we won't have to see him today. He might be the best lefty we saw all year. Yeah. So we won't see him today, but I mean, that's just what it was. You got to, all these games just come down to basically
0: also,
2: seeing one thing.
0: The third game out there, the Saturday, wasn't that one moved up due to the threat of weather as well? It says the first pitch was at 11 a.m. Eastern time, which they would never schedule at 11 a.m. Eastern. I think it was moved up due to the threat of rain out there. So this
2: 11 a.m., it very well could have been.
0: Yeah, so I think this is the second time that Mississippi State and Georgia will play moved up due to the threat of weather. So
2: What was the date on that?
0: April 4th was the Saturday game three in Starkville. April 4th.
2: I write that stuff in my book here, so let me see what I wrote for that day.
0: Yeah, well, it just says on GeorgiaDogs.com, it says first pitch was at 11 a.m. Eastern, so I'm assuming that's 10 a.m. their time. They wouldn't schedule a game for 10 o'clock in Starkville unless he had to.
2: Yeah, so that's totally what that was. Okay. Yeah, because I'm looking at it now, and I had written, 11 a.m., and there's no way that game would have been scheduled for that early unless they just had to do it, because we had played at 7 Eastern the night before. Oh, the first two games had both been at 7 Eastern. Mm-hmm. So getting ahead of the weather there, which was a good thing.
0: You can bring that up today. We've done it before. We've moved against Mississippi State already this year. We'll see.
2: Absolutely.
0: Did you see? I know you don't go to Hoover like last night. You got business to do getting in town, but did you happen to see images of the crowd for the Auburn LSU game? That place was packed last night.
2: Yeah.
0: And you said that yesterday on this show that was good for the SEC to have that matchup. But boy, the fans are there, man.
2: Yeah. And it's funny, too, because it was do or die for LSU, and they ended up winning their first game over Oklahoma. And then they had another one of these if they want to keep their season going, and their fans are going to show up, and they did. The Auburn's got their baseball following is really, really good. Mm-hmm. So to me, if Alabama, Mississippi State, Auburn, and LSU are still in the tournament, that's good for the tournament. You can throw Ole Miss in there too, but those are the big four, mm-hmm. the two Alabama schools plus Mississippi State and LSU. And when you've got those two going against two of those teams going against each other, you're going to have a big crowd. And it was a big game for Auburn too. You know, they're playing for a national seed as well. So everything going on with the crowd, it was a 3-1 kind of a pitcher's duel.
0: Yep.
2: Getting the game in last night. So yeah, it was a great environment. I saw a little bit of it on TV, and I know it's like they were loving every bit of that last night.
0: No doubt. So Florida beat Vandy yesterday 8-3. Arkansas beats Tennessee 8-4, and then you just mentioned Auburn winning 3-1 over LSU. So Georgia. And this is something Annika and I also talked about. Like, we absolutely want to win this game. So does Coach Johnson. So do the players. I selfishly want to watch some Georgia baseball over the upcoming weekend on Saturday and hopefully on Sunday. But at the same time, and something coach and players won't say is, if you lose this game today, getting back home is not the worst thing in the world. We're very convinced top 8 seed is already in the bag. But I don't know. I want to keep you, Dave, in Hoover as long as possible this weekend because I want the Dogs to win this thing.
2: What are you saying, Logan?
0: I want you to stay in Hoover. Pick out some good restaurants for us when we pass through there.
2: You got a hidden meaning you're not telling me about, man. There. So
0: it would be nice.
2: So Jeff hates it, and I get it. He says, you know, if we lose, we get home, and that's fine. And you don't need to wreck your pitching staff. You don't need to get greedy and suddenly you're winning a game that you just pitched somebody in the day before, that kind of thing, and then it might throw everything off for the regional the next weekend. I totally get it. I'm not quite as anti-tournament as he is. I still totally get where he's coming from, and we've seen it in the past. We've seen teams do everything they can to win the tournament and then they're flat the next week. In fact, I don't know if Vanderbilt was flat the next week, but they lost their regional last year. They were the number one overall seed. They lost their regional after winning the SEC tournament. What was it, 21 or 22 when Mississippi State won the College World Series? They got run rule twice at the SEC tournament. So you just don't know. But the thing I do like is Georgia's put itself in position to where they can just treat this as a 3-game series like it would be on a regular weekend. I know there's the day off before if you win today, but that's how it kind of plays out. So they don't have to wreck the pitching staff. And Georgia's never won this thing. So if the Dogs did win the SEC tournament, that wouldn't be the worst thing. And I think you'd get back on Sunday night. And there's no school. Monday's a holiday. And there's no school anyway. So you start getting ready for the regional, which starts up on Friday.
0: Mm-hmm. Annika, we learned about time zones this morning. Educate Dave on the time zones.
3: What was it? 68.75% of SEC teams are in the central time zone. Mm-hmm.
0: That's a lot.
2: So that would be 10. No, wait a minute. Would that be 10 of 16 or 11 of 16?
3: 11,
2: 11 of 16. Okay. So what am I going to take? Or, so is there a reason, like, were y'all talking about why they put the times in Central?
0: I think we were just talking because the SEC graphic that they put out to announce the time change says first pitch at noon. And that's where we're making sure our listeners know that that is a central time zone. It's very little CT next to
2: they
0: that.
2: They need to, honestly, when they do that stuff, they need to put one Eastern, noon, Central.
0: Yeah, I agree.
2: Put that every single time so people know, so there's no confusion. Because I've got one release that says the game's at 1 o'clock, and I got another one that says it's at noon.
3: That's how they used to do it on the Disney Channel, when they were, like, telling you when a new show was coming.
0: Yeah,
3: they'd
0: very
3: be like,
0: common, yeah.
3: 10 Eastern time, 7 Pacific time, or something like that.
2: Then there's no confusion at all. So, yeah, I don't know why they do that. But I guess, Sam, there are more teams. Well, since they've added Missouri, Texas A&M, Texas and Oklahoma, that has tilted the central time zone, or it's tilted it over to the central time zone. So I guess us Easterners, we just have to deal with it.
0: Here's where it gets even crazier. Anik, I'm going to tell you this. You had to step out when I looked this up because I've not told you this yet. I thought in my mind there were like 24 time zones in the world, 24 hours of the day, 24 time zones. There are estimated, that's how crazy this gets, there are between 38 and 40 time zones. Some countries like Iran, let's see, where else? Some of the African countries will use like a 45-minute deviation in their time zone. So, like, imagine it being 1 o'clock in Georgia, but 12:30 in Alabama. like that. That's where you get all whacked out and crazy. So we have it easy here in the States compared to, like, other parts of the world.
3: We ran into something when we were in, oh gosh, out west somewhere. There, we had booked this tour, and the place that we had went was on a reservation, and so their time was different. And so we were like an hour early for our tour because it was literally only the time was different in that area.
2: I'm just glad we don't live like, and I know you deal with it, but like if you live in Columbus or if you live in, like, if you're on one real close to a time zone and a lot of stuff you have to do is in the other time zone. Like if you're on the Alabama, you know, if you're on the line there or wherever it is, or you know, when you're having to deal with stuff like that, I'm like, I'm just glad we don't have to deal with that on a daily basis.
0: Yeah. I've been on cruise ships before that go out in the Eastern Caribbean where you technically do cross a time zone, but they let you know well in advance, like on the boat the first day, like we are setting the ship time to this. And that is going to be the ship time the entire cruise. We're not going to bounce back and forth from the time zones that we're going into. Like, set your clock, and that's not going to change based on everything we tell you on the boat. It's going to be ship time, which I appreciate that, by the way, so they don't have to make you bounce all over the place.
3: Well, even nice. Tennessee, 73% of its area is in the central time zone, and I guess like 27 is in the east. That would be very confusing.
0: Tennesseans are crazy, Anika. Just ask.
2: Yeah,
0: Al.
2: Because you're in Chattanooga and you're in the Eastern time zone. You're in Knoxville, you're in the Eastern time zone. But then when you're in Nashville, you're in the Central. You go through there. Obviously, the same thing when you're driving to, I guess, wherever the time zone changes. Like on the way over here to Birmingham, does it change at the state line? I guess it does.
0: Yeah, it's at the state line. Yep.
2: Yeah. So at least that helps some, but it's crazy, crazy stuff. You got to be careful with those times, but the SEC should have a memorandum of understanding that says every time we put something out there, we need to put Eastern and Central, so everybody knows.
0: You know why they don't do that? Because it just makes too much sense. It's way too easy to do something like that.
3: What if we just refigured the time zones based completely and only off of conferences? So all of the SEC could be
0: there. You go.
3: 8:30. All of the ACC could be 7:30.
0: Anika makes too much sense. Makes way too much sense.
2: Anika, stop. Don't say anymore. You're making too much sense. Yeah,
0: they'll start doing things. Well, like
2: here's
0: that.
2: The other thing, though. What I have to do, like. And I know this is like not that interesting, but so when we're on a road trip, and all of our road trips have been in the central time zone, including this one. So every day, you know, that you get the team itinerary and you know everything they're doing and when they're leaving, when they're eating, when they're going to work out, all the stuff. But everything's on central, which is as it should be. We're over here. So here's what time we're doing this. Here's what time we're doing that. But I keep my brain on Eastern because of the broadcasts. So I keep everything as to what I'm doing on Eastern time. So just so I don't get confused about what time we're starting and making sure everything gets in the right place. Last night I was up here, you know, and I was trying to make sure I had everything set to make sure I had the central and the eastern part of everything correct. So on the network, it's a 1 o'clock first pitch at 12:40 airtime. But here in Hoover, it's a noon first pitch. You know, just making sure I keep everything straight. But again, very boring stuff. But that's what I was doing last night.
0: Annika had to go train the other girl down the hall, so you can talk bad about her if you want to. Well,
2: We told her to stop making sense, and she said, well, I'm making sense. I guess I'll have to leave.
0: She got up and left. Quickly, before we let you run in a couple minutes, Dave, the Braves last night, here's what I find interesting. It means nothing, but I still find it interesting. The Braves lost 12-0 a few nights ago. They then won 8-4, and last night 9-1. Our run differential in Miami is zero. So,
2: zero.
0: Yeah, we've got it back down to zero, which is good. But
2: I jokingly said, didn't I say yesterday something about, oh, well, they just got outscored by 8.
0: Exactly.
2: I'll have it back.
0: I think so. I'd have to go. Yeah, I think you did.
2: Like, that's the first thing I noticed. I was like, oh, okay.
0: Beautiful.
2: And again, the break, whether they win today or not,
0: hopefully
2: they will.
0: Yeah.
2: They split a series on the road.
0: Mm-hmm.
2: So that's the key thing there, too. You'd like to win 3 out of 4 since the Marlins aren't that good, but they can't lose this series. So that statistic can be up to notch. Now, what is it now? Is it
0: 13-1-1 right now?
2: 13-1-1.
0: Yeah.
2: And now, yeah.
0: It'll be 13-1-2 or 14-1-1 after today.
2: Yeah. Exactly.
0: Which is great.
2: Strider's pitching, right?
0: Yeah. Strider's pitching to Sandy Alcantara. Great pitching matchup tonight.
2: Oh, that's right. Yeah. Good pitching matchup.
0: Love that.
2: Are they starting at 4:10?
0: They're
2: not. Starting at, no, I'm
0: 6:40. I know you're playing.
2: And see, again, here's how the sausage is made. So not only was I having, so we wouldn't have been able to join the Braves at the beginning of their games. And then I was having to reset the computer. So now the good thing with us moving up is we'll have the full Georgia game and we'll have the full Braves game.
0: Love
2: so
0: that
2: helps there too. Yeah. So it was making sure all that stuff was situated.
0: Did you see at least a highlight of Dom Smith's Little League home run last night?
2: I did. Yes.
0: How fun was that? He had a 3-run, a real homer the previous at bat. So he had a great night last night, man. It was awesome. But his triple with a throwing error was something to be seen. That's head first slide. And then, of course, Ozzy and Acuna and all his buddies in the dugout throwing oxygen at him and the towels. And it was just a fun moment. It was a fun win last night for the Braves. I really enjoyed that one. So
2: his addition has been kind of like Soler, I think, when they got him for the World Series run. And I know that was only for the second half of the year, but Dom has been a huge, huge addition, thank goodness, because Acuna's been hurt, you know, Profar not being around. I mean, it's been a huge pickup to have him. And I'll say this, too. As much as we have hammered Michael Harris, we got to give him his due, too, because he's having a terrific season.
0: Harris's 294 batting average, 813 OPS. And Dom, even though he doesn't play every day, he's still batting 337 with a 903 OPS. That's getting it done, man.
2: He's tearing it up. Absolutely tearing it up. And 813 OPS for Harris is, I guess that's still a little below what you'd want, but for him, I'll take it compared to what it has been. So I'm sure Clay broke it all down really well on the leadoff emails, but it's been a great run, and it's fun when you win games you're supposed to win. Yeah, the 12-0 games stunk, but those are, like I said, easier to flush. You know it's over. The players are in the fifth inning smiling. They know and say, hey, it's baseball. Mm-hmm. That's how it goes. It's not that they're being disrespectful to the game or anything like that. And here they are. They've won. They've outscored the Marlins by 12 in the last two games. So, yeah, it's been great.
0: They also brought in the Marlins a position player to pitch, just like the Braves did a couple of nights ago when Mateo pitched. But Javier Sanoa made his 9th pitching career appearance last night. He actually struck out Michael Harris swinging. If you watched it, if you go back and see it, like, he was just up there lobbing batting practice balls. Eli White hit a double off the wall. He didn't give up a run. It was kind of interesting. I think our players were like swinging for the fences and it just wasn't working. But it was funny to watch him just kind of lollygag some pitches across the plate just so they could get the game over with. But Javier Sanoa came in for his 9th ever pitching appearance. His ERA is like 16-something, whatever. But so it was just interesting. I find that stuff funny when you bring a What is he, a third baseman, to come in there and pitch a couple, pitch an inning. But hey, get the game over with is what you're trying to do.
2: I was looking at his, he does have 7 career homers, so okay. Good for him.
0: There you go.
2: And I don't know how many he's allowed, but that's good stuff, pretty funny stuff. And of course, as we learned a couple of nights ago, the ABS wasn't in effect for him when he was pitching.
0: No, it's not.
2: So that's another one, which, by the way, I'll be curious to see how the ABS goes in our game today. We'll see how that plays out. Yeah,
0: we were going to definitely talk to Coach Johnson about that if we had him, but that's something I'm interested to, for y'all's broadcast, and just to watch and see how Georgia does that.
2: If I see him before the game, I'll ask him like, hey, how are we approaching that? Or I'll get Jeff to ask him. Mm-hmm. I am kind of curious as to how that's going to play out.
0: That'll work. Okay, before we let you run, did you see the big LSU hire yesterday? LSU football. They are bringing Ed Orgeron back on staff. They have hired him as a specialist in the recruiting and defense. I guess he'll be an on-field coach, I think, for defense, unless he's in the booth with an analyst role. I don't know, but he is back on Lane Kiffin's staff. Things that do not surprise you when they're connected to the word LSU. And this is on the wake of, like, rehiring Will Wade, too. Remember the basketball situation. So like,
2: oh, of course.
0: Two,
2: I know.
0: Yeah, two,
2: they want these guys back.
0: Two
2: they
0: big
2: are,
0: names
2: man.
0: That got fired that are now back in Baton Rouge is just crazy to me.
2: Now, ask this seriously. Yeah. Do they still pay? Is he still getting paid from his previous head coaching position?
0: I have not.
2: So
0: done
2: will
0: the
2: he be double
0: three?
2: Dipping?
0: Yeah. I
2: don't know.
0: I'm guessing.
2: Man, they're getting the band back together, though, aren't they? That is crazy.
0: I'm guessing the way that legal would work, if you take a job with the company you're taking a buyout from, you probably cancel your buyout. So I don't know. I don't know the answer to that. That's interesting. I'll have to do a deeper read on it, but I know they're excited to have him back. The old Ed Orgeron back in Baton Rouge. So there we go.
2: Well, we can just say LSU is definitely in it to win it. I don't think there's any doubt about that.
0: If we go 5 years from now, 2031, whatever that would take us to, and LSU has not won a national championship in football, that's going to be considered a disaster.
2: Absolute fail.
0: Okay, so question, Annika's back in the room. Just question, yes or no, in 5 years, will we see LSU win a football national championship in the next 5 years? Dave,
2: you're asking her or me?
0: You both. And whoever wants to answer.
2: Oh.
3: I think no.
2: Yes, I think so.
0: I think that I'm with you, Dave. I think they will. I think they are all in, and they will continue to up the ante as much as it takes at this point. I just think they're not starving for it. They just won one in 2019. They won one in 07 and 03. It's not like they're in some 50-year drought or anything, but I think that they are looking at these rules and saying, we are the type of program that has begged for open-air cheating. That's what I'm going to call it, but that's what they get to do now, and they're going to go do whatever it takes. I think they'll win one.
3: I just don't like Lane Kiffin, and I like to think that the universe will reward not Lane Kiffin. So that's kind of where my thinking is.
2: I was just going to say kind of the same thing, unless karma steps in. But I don't know. I mean, they're kind of doing what they can do. I mean, I don't know what they're doing, what they're allowed to do. So I mean, that's the thing. So I don't know. I mean, karma could hit several schools if that were the case. But until they get a clamp on stuff, or until things change, the LSUs of the world might start prevailing more than we've seen in the past. I don't know. And their question might be, they might be disappointed if they only win one in the next 5 years. They're probably thinking, no, we're going to win two or three. So I don't know, but it is crazy.
3: Are we talking about this because of Coach O?
0: Yep. Coach Orgeron rehired as
2: football.
0: A defensive,
2: yeah.
0: Whatever. All right, Dave, we got to get a strap dog on the other side, Baseball Thursday. So, Annika, go ahead and tell Dave, bring us back three wins.
3: Bring us back three wins,
0: yeah,
3: please.
0: From Hoover. We want the trophies.
2: We'd love to do so. We'd love to do so. Great talking to y'all, and we will see how things go today.
0: Yeah, man. All right, have a good call. 1 o'clock today, not 4 o'clock. Dave and Jeff on the call. We'll hear you then.
2: Thanks, y'all.
0: Right, see you.
3: Thanks, Dave. Go Dogs.
0: 1 o'clock, not 4 o'clock right here on 960 The Ref. All right, hit a quick break. It is Baseball Thursday. Should be hearing from Strap of the Dog on the other side. I know he's fired up about everything, because what is Strap Dog usually? Monica, just fired up about whatever.
3: That's the kind of guy he is.
0: We'll see what fires him up today. It's 8:36.
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0: right, it's the morning show, 960 The Ref, presented by Piedmont Orthopedics and Sports Medicine, the official healthcare provider of the Georgia Bulldogs. Annika, tell the people what they need to know this morning, because I'm tired of saying it.
1: The dogs game has been moved up.
0: Baseball, we're talking.
1: Yes.
0: Georgia baseball.
1: First pitch is at 1 p.m. Eastern time.
0: That's your time if you're in Athens listening to us. If you're tapping the app in the central time zone, it's noon your time. But 1 o'clock, as we say here in Athens, Georgia baseball going to first pitch against Mississippi State, originally scheduled for 4. Gotta love pop-up thunder showers in the south in the summer, don't you? It's just kind of your way of knowing that summer's here, I think.
1: I'm really into it.
0: I'm all for it, man. We need all the rain we can get. If it comes via a pop-up shower, I will take whatever I can get. Annika, my sunflowers are about to bloom.
1: Oh, yeah.
0: They are like flowering up at the top. There's no yellow yet, but you can see the flower bulbs taking shape. I'm so proud of them. I could hardly spit.
1: Are these sunflowers you planted?
0: No. These are birds being messy.
1: That's awesome.
0: And they took root and they're looking great. All right, we got to get to it. Our man is a busy man this morning. He's taking time out of a very cool thing. I'll let him tell you about it in just a second, but let's get to it, Annika. Be a little subdued as I know what he's up to right now, but Strap Dog, in your most reverent way, what's going on, brother? Strap of the Dog, what's happening?
2: LB, Annika, Dave out in Hoover. How are ya? LLC, listening all over. I am doing my work for the VFW, and we are putting flags in the cemetery of all of our fallen.
0: Nice. You're a good man for that. I love that image. Like, that's one of the cool things, and I know it's a somber thing. I'm not saying it's not, but to see the recognition that comes to the brave young men, or brave men and women on Memorial Day, like you're doing right now, Strap, is awesome. So thank you for doing that, man. That's really cool.
2: Yeah, man, and you know something? I got to say, these people that make these flags, these companies and stuff, you know, they give us a little bit of a discount to buy flags. And good. We got a little bit of a bundle of them, and they charged us $400 out of our pockets for these flags.
0: Okay.
2: When why doesn't these flag companies do the moral thing and give us these flags? Because we are supporting the fallen Americans that fought for these guys' freedom.
0: I hear you, man. I would lobby with you if we had a chance to do it, man. Let's go get some flag companies to sponsor it. I'll help you out as best I can.
2: I hear you, bud. I hear you.
0: Right on.
2: Yeah, I'm almost done.
0: All right. How many flags roughly?
2: Going home and getting the cooler ready, because, you know what, 1 o'clock, I'm going to be hooting and hollering.
0: 1 o'clock, not 4 o'clock, 1 o'clock. I love it, man. Hey, quick, before we talk about that, how many flags would you estimate that you have personally, Strap Dog, put into the ground this morning, or will, when it's all said and done?
2: 172.
0: Wow. Holy mackerel. I hope your back's okay.
2: Going back, I put them on Confederate graves, on World War I, World War II.
0: Wow.
2: The Spanish-American War, there was one plot there. I mean, so there was a lot.
0: Incredible. Now, I hope you're able to do it with your left arm, because that right arm's in a sling, right?
2: Yeah, but you see, we're smart. We collect a bunch of broken golf clubs and saw off the club pot, use that for a poking stick.
0: Genius.
2: And drive the hole down and then put the flag in the little hole.
0: Genius. In my, like, messing around in woodwork or doing little carpentry projects, pre-drilling a hole is key to everything, is it not, Strep?
2: Oh, yeah, including trying to put sticks into dry land,
0: you know? That's exactly right.
2: So,
0: well, yeah, 1 o'clock, the cooler will be ready. I like the move up, Strap. I could happily spend my early afternoon with the dogs. I know you will.
2: Yeah, and look, at what I'm going to say now is not a pessimist thing, so don't think of that, but it's real hard to beat somebody 4 times in one season.
0: Very hard.
2: But you know, we got these guys' numbers, and they had to pitch, they had to play a couple games, so, you know, we got the advantage there on that, you know? So, I watched every single game, and I watched, you know, Gary Noker and all his gang. I like those guys that do it, you know, and I listen to what they say, and they're all giving Georgia some good kudos, and they all say the same thing. You know, what is this stuff that the people are saying, well, Georgia doesn't belong in the top eight seed? He's like, come on, you won the best conference in America.
0: Yep.
2: Hands down, you know.
0: Unbelievable.
2: And look, we've done one thing that hasn't ever been done in the whole SEC history. We won five road series in top competition.
0: Yeah, against teams that will be top eight. Like, spare me giving them a top eight, not Georgia. It's not going to happen. Like, we're very comfortable saying that. But, yeah, I'm glad Dari and then those guys are sticking up for Georgia, because the fans that were victimized by the Georgia baseball team want to validate a reason for being victimized. That's what it all boils down to, Strap. It's the definition of being a sore loser. That's what these idiots
2: That's
0: are.
2: Right.
0: They're sore losers.
2: I just got caught at a red light. Uh-oh. My crew just went ahead of me.
0: Oh, no. Do we all let you run? Are you good?
2: No. I mean, I can't do nothing but sit here and talk. So
0: I hear you. Well, here's the good news.
2: And I'll catch them.
0: Yeah, so Mississippi State did play yesterday. They beat Missouri. That was the one time they've played in the tournament so far. But they threw Thomas Valencius. He's 10-2.
2: Yeah.
0: He's unbelievably good pitcher, and that's good for Georgia. Like you said, we won't have to face Valencius today. They've got other good
2: Correct.
0: Pitchers, but we don't have to face their ace, and I'm sure we'll be out there at full strength. So I like the way this shapes up when you're the number one seed.
2: Yeah, I hear you.
0: So we'll get it going, man.
2: So you know, the whole tournament now, when you're down to the last eight teams left, and it's all chalk. It's all the eight teams that expected to be there.
0: Yep.
2: So you're going to see some real good baseball games today, tomorrow, and the whole rest of the way. I mean, they put 14,000 in the last game last night.
0: Crazy.
2: You know? So Hoover is an awesome place to go. You know, I heard some people saying, you know, that's just a waste of time. No, it's not a waste of time, because if you cheer for the team that plays in the toughest league in the country, then you need to respect Hoover.
0: Amen.
2: It's that simple.
0: Amen. And I love the new format. I did not love the whole, like, single elimination, double elimination, back to single. Like, it was a wonky bracket that taxed your team. And look, very fortunate, as we've said the last couple of weeks, Georgia being the number one seed gets a very favorable schedule. But I'm very glad the SEC moved to the one-and-done bracket. And it makes it way easier to follow, way easier to not tax these teams. And now I say go for it. I'm with you 1,000,000%, Strap. It does mean something. And whether you're playing on Tuesday for the first game or Thursday for the first game, go give it your all, man. Go try to win this thing and then see what happens after. Everybody will get a week between the losing and the regional next week. Even if you win the thing, you get 6 days. So go out there and win this thing.
2: And I would say this, man, if there's one change that needs to be done with this tournament, Georgia's the number one seed. They should have been allowed to play on Friday and not Thursday.
0: Yeah, I wouldn't argue with
2: that. Treat it just like it's a regular SEC weekend. You know what I'm saying?
0: Yeah, I hear you.
2: What should have been done.
0: I don't disagree. I probably would have put them on Friday as well. But I don't know. Yeah, just having the off day if you win is not a terrible thing either. But it does kind of throw that little hump into the middle of a three-game series as opposed to a normal three-game series. So I get I get what you're saying.
2: I hear you.
0: So we'll see. All right, Strap. So you'll be watching the game at 1. And also, I know that the UGA fandom or even alumni or just fan footprint bleeds into Alabama. There's a lot of Georgia alums that go work in the Birmingham area. I hope Georgia has a good showing out there. And I know you're not out there, and that's understandable, but I hope some of maybe the LLC and some of the other Georgia fans are willing to make this trip today to see the dogs in Hoover.
2: Yeah, I hear you, buddy. I hear you.
0: All right. Well, Strap, keep doing the service. I know you got to run.
2: I got to keep it quiet because now all the veterans are right here beside me.
0: Well, give us the best version you can, sir, when you're ready.
2: All right, ready? Here we go.
0: Dog,
2: you're going down, War Buzzard. You're going down, Mississippi State. You're going down, Florida, Alabama. Yes, sir. You're going down, howdy doody. Georgia, all the way. Go, dogs.

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0: as the leaves turn brown. And we could be together, babe.
1: I'm guessing an Anika Arioki would work here.
2: Our blue, you act so, act so innocent now, but you something soon.
1: Well, Calvin Harris, man, I'm already like burning through my songs about summer. I got to pump the brakes. It's tomorrow when you and I are in here tomorrow. Now, you're with me all day tomorrow, right?
2: I'll be in and out again.
1: Okay,
2: yeah.
1: I got you. But tomorrow's like the summer's here day.
2: Yes.
1: Today is a great day. I love baseball Thursday right before the Memorial Day weekend. But tomorrow is like basically like flipping the page to summertime.
2: Tomorrow.
1: So I will have plenty of summer songs tomorrow. But Calvin Harris is a good one. The song's called Summer. I mean, it fits the bill.
2: We've got a high of 87 tomorrow, which is honestly a little lower than it was last weekend. But that'll be good. I guess that rain is cooling it off a little bit. Low of 67, though, so it's definitely not going to be cold. It's going to feel like summer, man.
1: Not at all. Yeah, it's here, man. Settle in. The wife said goodbye to her first grade kids yesterday. I know Clark and Oconee still have classes today and tomorrow is my understanding, and then they'll be officially done before the weekend it gets underway. So that's where we are, man. Summertime in the Athens-Beauville area, and we're glad to be part of it. 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Anika, do it again. What time the dogs play today?
2: 1 p.m. Eastern time.
1: I wonder if anybody listening has not heard that yet. Like, is anybody waking up now, kind of tuning into the show? You've got your morning routine done. You weren't up late last night, and you just heard for the first time that the Georgia baseball game got moved from 4-1. I hope so. I hope if you are, well, we're glad to give you the news. We're glad to pass that along to you. 12:40 airtime, 1 o'clock first pitch. Dave and Jeff, we have you covered all afternoon long. Then, as Dave pointed out, I should have mentioned this earlier, because of the move up, we will also have the Braves at 6:40. So we'll have both the Dogs and the Braves on the Ref today. The Braves going for the series victory, and at worst, they will split that four-game series on the road in Miami. So house money day, as far as I see. Selfishly, yes, I absolutely want to go win that thing and win the series and continue to separate yourself from the lousy, stinking Phillies, Nationals, Marlins, and Mets in the NL East. But we'll let it all shake out. But we are approaching Memorial Day weekend, which means you can really start to take these standings, take the trends, take the batting averages, the ERAs, the OPS, all those things, really start taking them for what they are, not just a hot start. So we are very, very into the baseball season at this point. And things are starting to feel very, very real with that. We'll talk about all that with Bill Shanks on the other side after we come back for the fourth and final hour of this Baseball Thursday. But just really enjoying what the Braves have been doing. They're just fun to watch. I like their chemistry. I like the players. I like seeing some of the things start to wake up a little bit. Acuna's out there. He's having fun. He made a swim move slide yesterday, going from first to third on a Michael Harris single where he was dead to rights. He was going to be out. And it was a bad throw. So if it was a good throw, he would have been toast at third. But he did that whole, like, go in with two arms, then swim move over and avoid the tag and rolled over on his back. But once he was, like, I think his knee might have hit the third baseman. And it was kind of a bang-bang play. But then he immediately pumps his fist, and he's on his back just having fun, excited, electric. Like, that's what you need to see Acuna doing at all times. You need to see him having fun playing baseball and have that speed to go from first to third on a pretty lightly hit single out to left field. And it was just good to see. So that's happening right now. Michael Harris is hitting. Riley hit a big three-run homer yesterday. Maybe he's waking up a little bit better in the right direction. So things are good right now, man. Really, really good watching the Atlanta Braves. And current record, Anika, right now, let me double-check to make sure I'm saying this the right way. The Braves are 34-16. That's ridiculous. Ridiculous to be 34-16, 18 games over 500 before the Memorial Day break. Memorial Day weekend is just awesome.
2: Do you know what's almost even more awesome?
1: What's that?
2: The Mets. I was about to say the Mets had a inside the park grand slam
1: really?
2: Against them yesterday.
1: Against them?
2: Yes.
1: Even better. I will absolutely. I'm sorry. I did not check like all the highlights from like baseball last night. So during the break, I will 1,000,000%. go find the inside the park grand slam against the Mets.
2: I guess maybe this was the day before yesterday that it happened, but it was Washington Nationals outfielder James Wood hit an inside the park grand slam.
1: I need to see this because that's a big dude that I didn't know had wheels like that, man. So I got to go find James Wood. He's scary. We got to face him this weekend in Atlanta. He's a really, really good ball player. He abuses us. So get him out this weekend. We should be in good shape, but we'll see. All right, we'll get to Bill Shanks on the other side. Baseball Thursday marches on. Let's take another break, Annika. It's 8:58.
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0: right, Baseball Thursday marches on. The fourth and final hour coming up right now on the morning show, 960 The Ref, presented by Piedmont Orthopedics and Sports Medicine, the official healthcare provider of the Georgia Bulldogs. Programming note, as we've led every hour of the morning, letting you know the Georgia baseball game has been moved up from a 4 o'clock first pitch schedule to a 1 o'clock first pitch this afternoon. That due to the threat of rain in Hoover, Alabama, the later into the afternoon you go. But all is well. We've pressed all the buttons and reconfigured all the stuff. You will hear the Georgia baseball team right here at 1 o'clock on The Ref. Dave and Jeff will get you started at 12:40 with a first pitch of 1 o'clock, taking on Mississippi State, a team the Dogs did sweep in Starkville back in early April. Hard to beat a team four times in a season, but that's what the opportunity is laid out for Georgia at 1 o'clock this afternoon, and hopefully continue into the weekend playing in the SEC baseball tournament in Hoover. So there's your programming note. And what else, Annika?
1: That 1 o'clock start means more programming notes.
0: Absolutely. Tell them what else you're going to get on The Ref today.
1: You get a doubleheader baseball Ref Thursday.
0: Man.
1: You get the Dogs at 1, and you get the Braves at 6:40.
0: I mean, how perfect is that? It wouldn't be Baseball Thursday without all baseball all morning, then doubleheader of the Dogs and the Braves this afternoon. You know what part of Baseball Thursday that makes it so sweet, though?
1: I'm ready.
0: We get our man Bill Shanks. All right, Annika, we like to pop quiz you from time to time. If I wanted to listen to Bill Shanks's radio show on the internet, where would I go do that? 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
1: Superstations.com.
0: Bill Shanks, is she correct? Good morning to you, sir.
2: Good morning. She is correct because she's an avid listener and sometimes call her when she's awake.
0: How about that?
1: Yesterday, Bill, I was not awake, I think, at all during your show. So.
2: Oh, my God.
0: Must be well, good life.
2: Neither were many of the listeners. That's okay.
0: A good life. Well, Bill, hopefully you're doing okay. I mean, there's not much. Okay, I take that back. I was about to say there's nothing negative to talk about the Braves. We do have to talk about Drake Baldwin's injury. And then there's some really good stuff I want to talk about as well. But that was sort of the tough news this week with Drake going to the IL and Chadwick Tromp getting the call up. But Drake has just been so stinking good that I hate to see him down for any length of time. And I also hate the word oblique when that pops in the injury situation. But what are we hearing? What are we thinking about a potential timeline for Drake Baldwin, Bill?
2: Well, the Braves treat obliques like you've got a major disease, so they are very, very careful about obliques. They were careful with Strider. They're careful with Acuna. So, I mean, you hope it's only a short amount of time, but it was grade one, I believe, so hopefully it won't take too long for him to get back.
0: He's been awesome. There's no other word for it, but, I mean, I don't think anybody just expected him to have the year he's having so far off of his rookie of the year, but, I mean, I think of the future of Drake Baldwin, it's pretty bright, Bill. So he's been a huge bright spot. So got to get him back sooner than later, I hope.
2: Well, he's been great. I think we knew in spring training there was something different about him, but I don't know if we could have ever predicted that that it would be this good. I mean, I actually had a guest on my show from the AJC, Gabe Burns, who came on early in spring training and said, man, Baldwin looks really good. And I went down there and I'm like, wow, he really, really does. And so I think we knew that he was not just going to have some sophomore jinx or sophomore, you know, struggle. It was going to continue to be a very solid career, and he's just been one of the best. He ought to be an all-star.
0: He's been great. Also, part of the roster moves this week. So Aaron Bummer released. I think a lot of people kind of saw that coming. He had a terrible outing a couple days ago. But J.R. Ritchie going back to Gwinnett, this is not unexpected, is it, Bill? I mean, this is part of being a young pitcher in a rotation. What's going to happen with him the next few weeks or months?
2: This is about roster manipulation. This is not about punishing him sending him down because he needs to be down there. I think they, because of what happened on Monday with the 12-0 situation and Bummer and all that, they had to kind of deal with the roster, and you know, obviously they've been going really with a 6-man rotation with Martin Perez involved in there as well, obviously. So I think you have opportunity just to let him go down. I guess he'll get a start in Gwinnett. They may just let him rest. I don't know, but I think he'll be back very, very soon. I think he'll be back next week. It's not about him being on some yo-yo back and forth, I don't expect that at all. I think he'll be back. I think he's done enough to show that he belongs there. And you know, he wasn't the problem on Monday. Bummer was, and I'll sacrifice a 12-0 loss to get him off the roster.
0: I think that was unfortunately celebrated by a lot of Braves fans when that news came out. But yeah, 12-0, it happens. I mean, baseball's a funny sport. Sometimes the best team in baseball, record-wise, can lay an absolute egg and get beat 12-0 on the road. The interesting thing I brought up this morning a couple times is with the 8-4 victory and last night's 9-1, the run differential in these three games is now back to zero. The Braves have outscored the Marlins by 12 in the last two games, but it happens. There's no you know, congressional hearing needed when you get your butt kicked every once in a while, but I like the way the Braves have rebounded the next couple of games, Bill. It's been a fun series so far.
2: Well, I do too. I think it's a very good time that they've gone and did not collapse or anything of that nature. I don't think anybody should have expected them to collapse after a 12-0 loss. I mean, they've played 50 games, and you're going to have a clunker in that 50-game stretch at some point. Every team is. Every great team is. They had that on Monday, and they bounced back with two very good wins on Tuesday and Wednesday, which is great. I'm sure the Phillies and Mets and Nationals were like, my gosh, you know, kill these kids. Kill them. Get them down, because it's like you know, they haven't lost consecutive games since Walt Weiss tackled Jorge Soler.
0: It's been great.
2: I mean,
0: Annika?
2: Think about the fact that they have not lost two in a row.
0: That's insane.
2: Since Walt Weiss tackled Jorge Soler.
0: And you've already clinched I'm talking words like clinch. You already have assured a split in this series on the road. Hopefully win today and win that series. That'd be awesome. But, I mean, it's just gaudy at this point. What is it, 13-1-1, and we'll add one to either the win or the tie later today. But, I mean, we're at Memorial Day weekend now, Bill, and we've only lost the one series. Like, something we talk about often is, when do you stop calling it a start, and when do you say this is just the regular season? And Memorial Day's here now, so this is what we have, and it's awesome.
2: Well, I don't think it's May 21st. I don't think you worry about it being a start. I think we're in the season now, and I think you know, through Sunday's game, that'll be the 1/3 part of the season.
0: Okay,
2: they'll be at 54 games, which is 1/3 of the 162. They go 2-2 these next two games. They're going to win 36 out of the first 54. And, you know, they're going to be on pace for about 110 wins. Now, I don't know if they can keep this up. I mean, obviously, you know, they've been on a great roll to begin the season, and they've got the best record in baseball. And it's unbelievable, because it hasn't been easy. It's been a struggle with several things happening, you know, as far as the injuries they've had to deal with Strider, and of course all that happened in spring training, and Iglesias missed a week, and now Baldwin's out, and you know, Kim just got back, and Acuna missed time, and of course the left fielder got suspended in spring training. So I mean, it's not like this has been smooth sailing, and yet they're doing very well.
0: It's incredible. What was I going to ask, Annika? Well, you had something you were going to ask Bill.
1: Oh, well, we were going to talk about the Mets.
0: Oh, yeah,
1: getting,
0: the Mets.
1: Embarrassed last night with an inside the, or I guess two nights ago, with an inside the park grand slam.
0: How'd you enjoy that, Bill? Did you see the James Wood, the really good pitcher, I mean, player for the Nationals, had an inside the park grand slam against the Mets? Annika's been talking about it for days.
2: I didn't see it. Y'all must have seen it. I did not see that. I know the Nationals are leading the big leagues in runs scored over Atlanta. They've got more runs scored than the Braves do. So they're coming to Atlanta tomorrow, and it'll be an interesting series, because their pitching's not very good, but their offense has been spectacular. So the Mets are 12.5 back.
0: We'll see what happens. I like tonight's matchup a lot, by the way. Strider's looked pretty efficient his last two outings, and Sandy Alcantara for the Marlins. That's a pretty good matchup. It's, what can you say about Strider that he's now seems settled in after that Rockies start to start his season?
2: Well, I think Spencer, with the game he had in Los Angeles, really kind of tempted us to believe that he can get back to where he was before his second elbow And that is something that I think we kind of wanted to see. We've got to stop harping on his velocity and know that it's not back to where it was before he had that second procedure. And you know, he's got to be a little different now. And I think he's smart enough to kind of put that together and believe that he can do what he needs to do to give the team 6 or 7 good innings every start and go out there and do his job. So I think Strider doing very well is crucial. I mean, you know, you have Elder doing so many good things and pitching really as the second best starter on the staff behind Chris Sale. And then, you know, Strider's right there. I mean, that's a pretty good trio to lead your rotation. And I think J.R. Richie's going to be fine when he returns. And obviously, with what Perez has been able to do and Holmes, I mean, Holmes had a very good outing his last time out, I think with one run and allowed in 6 innings. So, you know, the rotation is doing great. The bullpen, the trio of Iglesias and Suarez and also Dylan Lee has been unbelievable. They've given up 3 runs in 50 games between the three of them, which is unheard of. And that's a tough team to beat.
1: How do you feel about Jorge Mateo's pitching appearance?
2: I didn't see it. You know what? When it's 12-0 in the 6th inning, I'm finding something else to do.
3: You're watching
2: that's
3: Gilmore
2: I'm taking
3: Girls.
2: No, I don't watch Gilmore Girls. Gilmore that's when I take okay. my nap.
3: There you go. Love it. I was saying there's nothing negative to talk about. I'm seeing on social media during games, and again, granted, it is social media where negativity spawns, but Ha-Seong Kim is not off to like the most hot start. A couple of errors in the field, not doing much at the plate. What are your thoughts on just him being able to settle in? I know we paid him $20 million. He's going to get all the opportunity he can, but are you high, low, or indifferent on Ha-Seong Kim so far?
2: He's played 7 games, so you've got to be patient with that situation. I mean, you can't overreact to 7 games. I mean, he hasn't had a great start. There's no question about that. But he didn't have a spring training. He had to obviously deal with that injury. So I think you've got to give him a little grace. And they're 34-16. I'm not going to argue and complain about a whole heck of a lot right now. No, even the things that have been deemed as negative haven't hurt him.
3: Are you starting to see maybe a few signs from Austin Riley, a great 3-run homer in the 2nd inning yesterday to bring the Braves back into the game? But are you starting to see things that you like about him at the plate?
2: Well, there's been some at-bats, obviously, where he's looked kind of lost, but he's off to a slow start. You know, he's not had a great start to his season with a .213 batting average and a .284 OBP. I think he's going to finish with 30 home runs and 100 RBI if he plays in the full season schedule. I don't see that won't happen. I think that's the kind of player he is, and hopefully the batting average and the OBP can get up to a better number. And I think that's the key for sure to have that type of season, because they need him to have that type of season. Mm-hmm. They need him to complement Matt Olson in the lineup, and I think he'll be doing that by the time the season's over.
3: Speaking of Matt Olson, you're well aware, obviously, of the game streak that he has, 800 and something right now. It's like he's approaching the number 10 longest or the 10th longest streak in baseball history. Is that something that you think is cool, good, indifferent? I mean, the reason I asked, Dave has a theory that it may hurt him eventually if he continues to play every single night. But what do you think about the streak that's kind of quiet around Major League Baseball, but it's growing pretty quick?
2: Well, he leads baseball in doubles and RBI and total bases, so I don't think that's hurt him so far. And I understand what Dave says as far as, you know, you wonder long-term if there'll be an injury, he'll try to fight through to keep the streak alive. You always have to kind of worry about that. But, you don't worry about that. Matt Olson wants to play every day. And in today's professional world where load management and players flopping and needing days off and needing this, that, and the other, to see a player go out there and to have that type of work ethic and want to play on a daily basis is commendable, and I wish more people had it. So I don't know. keep on grasping for negative stuff, Logan. You ain't going to find nothing.
3: No, I'm look,
2: they're 34-16 and they're on pace for 110 wins. So you can keep on digging. You ain't going to find nothing.
3: If you think I'm like digging for negative stuff, I apologize. That is not the conversation.
2: Well, yeah, you're bringing up anything negative. Hassan Kim's 0.67 batting average, and on Thursdays before he eats fried chicken, he can't hit a lick. I mean, come on, let's find something good now. Come
3: Monica,
2: on.
3: What do you have good about the Braves?
1: Oh, well, 4 days ago, Matt Olson moved into a tie for ninth for consecutive games played with 829.
2: That's pretty good. So. That's awesome.
1: That's
2: awesome. I think it's great. I mean, I love it. I think it's commendable. Like I said, I think, you know, to have someone who wants to go out there and is able to play through. I mean, because every player has something, right? I mean, they all have things they go through physically to get through a 6-month season. For him to keep on going and to just rack up the games played and not showing anything right now. He's doing fine, and he's off to a much better start this year than he was last year. Last year, he finished strong, but he wasn't off to a great start last year. Nothing like this, of course. So, they shouldn't have gotten him because they should have re-signed Freddie Freeman. I'll still contend that no matter what. But by the time Matt Olson's career is over, he's going to be right there with Freddie Freeman as far as the best first baseman in Braves history. He's signed through 2030. I think that's a team option, but I mean, he's got 3 years left plus a team option after this year. So it's a cheap option for like $20 million. So my God, they'll pick that up unless something drastically happens to him in his mid-30s. And you know, he's going to have, I mean, he's going to push the Hall of Fame numbers by the time he's finished. He's that type of player. He's that type of statistical player to where, I mean, he's over the 300 home run mark now. He's got 302 home runs, 850 RBI, 1209 hits. You know, he plays 6-7 more years, and he's pushing 500 homers and you know, 2000 plus hits. And I mean, there's no telling, he could be in Cooperstown with Freddie Freeman one day. You know, he's that kind of talent, and you know, he's a very, very good player.
1: You know, I'm our show's eternal optimist. So even before this season, I was just like really excited to have baseball back. And me and Logan have talked about this, especially like last Friday, we really honed in on it. Is just that baseball's always fun, but it's a lot more fun when you've got the best record in baseball.
2: Okay. Well, last year was awful. You know, last year was truly one of the worst years that we've had, I think, as Braves fans in a long time, because it was just nothing that happened to be good, right? I mean, you know, you had injuries, you had the play wasn't great, the roster was compromised to the nth degree. It's just every time you turn around, there was nothing good happening. And here, it's the exact opposite. So to have this happen on top of what happened last year, I think makes it even sweeter and enjoyable. I mean, you go back to 2023 when they were scoring, you know, 6 runs a game every night, and it was like, good grief, I want to almost watch to see how many runs they score tonight. Well, it's kind of like that, and it's almost like, how do they win tonight? You know, what do they come up with? And so many times this year through 50 games, I think we've seen where they have gotten behind. It's like, well, who cares? Now, Monday was a little bit different story, obviously, when they got blown out. But for the most part, there's not been too many nights where you've thought, well, they don't have a chance. That may be it in 50 games of where you thought, well, they just aren't going to come back from this. Because they have come back. And we know how solid their bullpen is to where if they get close, or they, you know, even if they get close, all right, if they get close, let's say you're down by 2 or 3 runs and then they get down by 1 run. Well, if you got that bullpen in there, they're not going to give up anything late in the game to put you in a deeper hole. That happened all the time last year, you know, and it wasn't necessarily all Iglesias' fault. It was just, again, stuff that happened. They ran through 44 pitchers last year. It was not an enjoyable season at all, and it was rough because half the time you didn't know who was out there pitching for him.
1: You said
2: this year's totally different.
1: Yeah, it's just totally different. you said, you know, that you never know what they're going to come out there and do on any given night. And we talked about one inside the park home run. Haven't mentioned Dom's yet. And that's just like the kind of things that I feel like only happen when the Braves are doing well, that you have like a little league home run like that. And it's just a fun team to watch.
2: I know. Yeah, you're right. You're right. It's just, well, how many times have you watched them this year and almost chuckled? Like, well, of course they're going to do that, right? Of course they're going to, you know, Dubon with that walk off. What was it last week? Of course, against the Red Sox. You know, when Dom hit that, it's like, well, sure, they're going to have some weird little league home run or whatever like that. So it shows you how baseball seasons. It's so amazing how a baseball season can go in one direction. And I want to tell you, for the 37th time to this month, I'll say this all started in spring training. Mm-hmm. This all started in spring training when they went 21-7-2 in spring training. They set this winning culture to wipe away last year, and it's still going on through 50 games the regular season, and it's been something to see.
3: I've enjoyed every second. Now I feel like I don't want to hang up with you until I convince you how much fun I'm having watching this Braves team. Because, like, asking about Ha-Seong Kim and Drake Baldwin, that's just getting in the weeds with the Braves expert. Like, I'm just getting in the weeds with you. I sing this team's praises every single day. Annika sees me rocking my City Connect hat. I am loving this team more than I've loved a team since the World Series. And me and the wife, man, it is appointment television. Absolutely love watching the Braves. But I guess just shaking a pom-pom and saying go Braves isn't as good of a conversation, I guess. So I love him, Bill. I promise you.
2: Okay, I'm glad. That's good. I'm glad you do.
3: I'm glad I didn't come off as too negative. Well, Bill, I saw you talk to someone yesterday about the Hawks draft coming up. I know we had not the best draw with that number 8 pick, but what are some options that you talked about on your radio show about potential for the Hawks coming up next month?
2: Well, we had Fran Fraschilla, the former coach and ESPN analyst, on, and he was great. It was a great interview. I think the mock drafts are putting most of the candidates out there. You know, you have the first four in the draft that obviously are going to be locked in those first four spots, and then it gets a little tricky. Then the draft really starts at 5, where you don't know what the Clippers are going to do. You don't know what the Nets will do at 6. I think we know Sacramento is going to take a point guard, so there's no question about that. Dave Mara obviously is a question mark of where he's going to go, and is the Western Conference Finals here showing everybody, you need a big man to combat that unicorn called Wimby. So you wonder if Oklahoma City will try to use their two picks at 12 and 17 and move up to either 5, 6, or 8 and be in position to get a Dave Mara, or wonder what kind of guard, which guard is going to be available to the Hawks. I mean, I think it'll be either Keaton Wagler, who's my favorite, or Mikael Brown from Louisville, or Kingston Flemings from Houston, who is my second favorite probably, to be available to them if they don't take a Dave Mara. So it's going to be, we're 33 days away from the draft. We've got a lot of rumors, a lot of, it'll be some trades and stuff that will probably go on too, as I'm sure. So it'll likely be a very active time, but it's an important pick for the Hawks. There's no question.
3: It was last week. It was after we talked to you Thursday night, the NFL schedules came out. What did you talk about with the Falcons draw? Was there anything that stands out to you about the upcoming schedule we were given?
2: Well, I think it's a tough schedule. Most of the NFL schedules are. I don't see it as, I look at it as like, well, that's a real easy stretch there. It seems challenging, but that's okay. I mean, look, this team's got a lot to prove. They've got nobody knows at all, including the coaches who are doing the OTAs this week, exactly what this team's going to be. No clue. When you have 50%+, maybe 60% turnover in your roster from a year ago, you have no idea what you're going to get. So, and of course, on top of that, they have no idea what they're going to get from the quarterback position. So it's a mystery, and and that's not necessarily negative. It's just an unknown. And I'm kind of the opinion they're going to be better just because they got a better head coach. that ought to be worth a couple of wins, because I think Raheem Morris was a joke. But, I think we got a lot to learn about the Falcons, and it may take into November until we find out exactly what they are.
3: Memorial Day weekend is about to start. A week from today will be 100 days until Georgia football. So football is not as far away as we think, Bill. It'll be here before we know it. Just got to get through summer first, and a lot of Braves then and now. We appreciate the conversation, as always. Loving this Braves team. Can't wait for all the things that happen in the next few months, and we'll keep an eye on it and talk with you about it again next week.
2: Okay, thank you.
3: We appreciate it, Bill.
1: Thanks, Bill.
3: Bill Shanks, thesuperstations.com, 3 to 7, The Bill Shanks Show, all that great stuff, and a nice way to listen to your afternoons, talking sports, things we love.
1: And today, it'll get you about right to the Braves game. Yeah.
3: That's a good point. He'll, I guess, what I don't do the clock every single day. What time does the pregame show start for the Braves? How far ahead of first pitch? I don't even know.
1: I think it's an hour.
3: About an hour. Yeah. Roughly an hour, maybe a little bit more. But yeah, take you up to the Braves and listen to Bill this afternoon. We'll have Dave on at 1 o'clock this afternoon to call in the Georgia baseball game, playing Mississippi State out at the Hoover Metro. What do they call the Hoover Met? In Hoover, in the SEC baseball tournament. Looking forward to that this afternoon. Then the Braves at 6:40, so we get back-to-back.
1: Hoover Metropolitan Complex.
3: The Hoover Metropolitan Complex, which is a nice little ballpark over there. In fact, it was funny. The Jay Johnson, the LSU baseball coach, had some comments after the game last night, or maybe before. He's like, yeah, it's nice to play in a real baseball stadium, not a popcorn machine. It was a stab at Georgia. He's still bitter about getting swept at Georgia.
1: I know the people can't see me. My eyes rolled any farther into the back of my head, they probably would have popped out of my brain.
3: Everybody plays in the same ballparks. Everybody plays by the same rules when they're in those ballparks. If you win or lose, you did the exact same, or you played under the same measurements as the team across from you. And what? I love Foley Field for what it is. I would never change it, by the way.
1: I think Foley Field is perfect. It's awesome. Like, if we had not lost a single series at Foley this year, that maybe it would be like you'd have an argument that, mm-hmm, something's happening in Athens. But that's not true. You just lost. Sorry, dude.
3: You're having a terrible year, and you came to Athens and you quit. You basically quit after Georgia clinched in your face on Saturday night, and you said, we're done playing this week, and got your butts kicked the next day. That's not a Georgia problem. That's a you problem. I'm sorry your popcorn machine stadium you're talking about didn't suit you to your big hitters that still couldn't put the ball out of the park. That's my thoughts, Annika. All right, we got to hit a break. Thanks to Bill, as always. Baseball Thursday, always a success, talking Braves. Time for a Southern Sports Center, Annika, believe it or not. I'm still getting used to having this back in the 9 o'clock hour. We love it, though. Let's do it right now. It's 9:35. 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Georgia baseball coming up earlier than expected. Late last night, the SEC announced a move up in the schedule. Was a 4 o'clock game, now a 1 o'clock game, as the Dogs are set to take on Mississippi State in Hoover. It'll be the Dogs' first game in the SEC tournament. Mississippi State beat Missouri yesterday 12-2 via the 7-inning run rule. So Dogs and Bizarro Dogs coming up today, 1 o'clock, 12:40 airtime. We'll have it all for you right here on The Ref. The Braves got a good victory last night, 9-1 over the Marlins. Chris Sale, great outing. 7 innings, 4 hits, 1 earned run, 8 strikeouts. Dom Smith, both a home run and a Little League home run. Technically a triple with a throwing error. We will take it. 9-1 Braves and Marlins again tonight, 6:40. Georgia softball coming up tonight. Super Regional in Knoxville, first pitch, 7 o'clock. You get the top local national sports stories every 20 minutes here on The Ref.
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5: Braves score 3 in the second, 5 in the sixth, and 1 in the eighth as they stomp the Marlins 9-1 in Game 3 of the 4-game set, assuring them at least a split in the series. It was a big night for Austin Riley. Hit 3-run home run in the second, got the Braves scoring started. How about Dom Smith, a home run of his own? Also, A Little League home run, a triple, and a throwing error in what was a great game for the Braves' designated hitter. Chris Sale, money again. 7 innings, 4 hits, 1 earned run, no walks, and 8 strikeouts en route to his 7th win of the season. Braves look for the series win tonight. Spencer Strider gets the ball for the Braves. He's 1-0 as a 2.45 ERA. Remember, he went 5 1/3, only gave up 3 hits last time against the Red Sox. Sandy Alcantara, the veteran, going for the Marlins. He's 3-2 as a 5.53 ERA and 45 strikeouts this season. For leadoff show at 5.25, first pitch at 6.40 from Lone Depot Park in Miami. And, of course, you'll hear all of it on the Braves Radio Network.
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0: All right, back at it. Baseball Thursday. Kind of wrapping up, man. We're in the bottom of the eighth. Bottom of the eighth inning for Baseball Thursday. Going to wrap this thing up. Get the close here. Get Robert Suarez and Raisel Iglesias to finish things up. Because they are pretty lights out. Annika in for Dave, especially in the 9 o'clock hour. All your training and whatnot done this morning. So thanks for being part of the show, Annika.
1: Yeah, of course.
0: It's been a lot of fun. Modest Mouse got us moving around a little bit this morning.
1: I like this song.
0: And this is a great song.
1: When did this come out?
0: I think I looked it up like 2003 or 4, maybe.
1: Yep, 2003.
0: How about that? In the window. All right, I'm going to do something unconventional. We will answer the phone live on air. So whoever I'm talking to, you are live on the Athens airwaves. Good morning, caller. Who are you?
2: I wanted to hear my walk-up song, and that's the only way I was told I'd get to hear it.
0: Is this, just pause right there, Miss Shanna, and give me 1 second, and we will make you official right now.
3: Take me home tonight. Oh, down beside that red firelight.
0: Yeah, man.

0: sound.
1: All right, I will say it for Dave. If he were on air, he'd say that you chose it, not us, and we happily play it with your permission. Miss Shanna Banana, what's going on? You had a birthday last week, or a week ago, right?
2: Yeah, awesome. A week ago. That's
1: well,
2: good. I guess 2 weeks now.
1: Yeah, you're still in the window.
2: No, I was just going to call you because I am on my way to Hoover.
1: Oh, sweet.
2: Y'all know I'm not a morning person, so luckily I was watching the LSU-Auburn game last night.
1: Awesome.
2: When they announced the time change, so I had to shift everything around.
1: I was going to ask. I guess you're heading out earlier than planned. I'm glad you're able to do that, though. That's awesome. Is William with you, or you got a crew?
2: I am solo right now.
1: I got you. Are you meeting anybody here? Are you just having a solo U trip, which I think would be awesome?
2: Right now, I'm having a solo me trip.
1: Good for you. I respect that, man.
2: Some of the parents will be out there. Yeah. I think William may be heading over later.
1: I got you. Sounds good. Well, good. I'm glad. I was hoping some of our loyal best fans will make an appearance at 1 o'clock this afternoon. I feel much better knowing that you are out there because that means I'm sure others are doing the same. But what time did you get up and hit the road?
2: I got on the road about 8:15. So right now, GPS is telling me I'll be there at 11:18 Central Time.
1: Well, 8:15 for me and Annika is basically lunchtime. Like that, we've been up for hours.
3: We're almost done.
1: That's good. Now, if we win, or do you have plans to stay out there through Saturday at least, or are you going to come home regardless of the result today?
2: I'm going to come home tonight. I haven't decided on going back on Saturday or not. My son may be going boat shopping Saturday, so we'll see what takes precedence.
1: I'll tell you, one of the sayings in life is if you don't have a boat, have a friend with a boat.
2: Yeah, that's why I'm not buying it.
1: That's what I'm talking about. Good for y'all, man. We got to get the lake levels up a little bit, but they'll eventually come back. We know that. Georgia and Mississippi State. Remind me, did you guys go to Starkville earlier this year or no?
2: We did not know. Unfortunately, Starkville was about a week before my tax deadline. I really wanted to get out there, but I could not in good conscience make that one happen.
1: Hey, that is your time to shine there, those first couple of weeks of April, man. So we respect that 100%. But no, I hope the crowd is good today. I know moving it up does change things for a lot of people, but I mean, it's still the SEC baseball tournament. Hopefully, we have a lot of Georgia fans in the Birmingham, Hoover area that are already planning to go and make that adjustment. But I like the matchup since we've beaten them three times. Hard to win a fourth. But, I mean, as far as them throwing their ace yesterday and Georgia having our aces going today, I'm excited for 1 o'clock, Shannon.
2: Yeah, I'm hoping that they got all their hits out yesterday since they run rule Missouri. So that's my thinking is...
1: Mm-hmm. And then
2: maybe they got all their home runs out of the way yesterday, so we can come in there and
1: no doubt. As Annika and I were saying, like we're just selfishly like we're looking forward to the Memorial Day weekend, obviously. But I want Georgia baseball to be part of that. So if we win today, we're guaranteed a game on Saturday. So that'd be a good way to spend my Saturday afternoon.
2: Yeah, I'm looking forward to the. I guess they announced the regionals, which I'm pretty sure we'll be hosting next weekend.
1: Oh yeah,
2: so.
1: Yeah,
2: I'm excited about that.
1: Yeah, that's a guarantee we will be hosting next weekend. The only question, and Dave and I have like put the lid on this, the only question lingering out there, will Georgia be a top eight, which would guarantee hosting the following weekend if you do win your regional. But you will 1,000,000% have more games in Foley Field next weekend, which is something to be excited about. Regionals are always a lot of fun. I know you guys will bring the heat for that, won't you?
2: Yeah, I think we're going to do a big tailgate on Saturday. We got some barbecue coming out there, and we're expected to have a lot of the parents of the players coming in. So
1: very cool.
2: We got all that in the works already. But yeah, and I wanted to give a shout out. I was able to go to Auburn last Saturday.
1: Oh,
2: Dave was really nice. I got to meet him. I was there early and caught him as he was about to walk up on the big green wall. So I went up there with him, and we got to see the view from there and talk to the bartender up there and ask her about balls coming on there.
1: Nice.
2: I told her, like, that big electric grid that's behind there. I was like, do you ever, like, see if any balls come that way, any fire? Imagine, like, the balls hitting there and sparks coming off of it.
1: Man.
2: It's pretty intense, but...
1: That's awesome.
2: Yeah, also it was a nice stadium.
1: Yeah,
2: it was neat.
1: I hate that slanted wall, but that's just me being nitpicky, probably because it's Auburn. But I've heard good stuff about the Auburn experience, and I'm glad y'all win. I think more Georgia baseball fans should make that road trip when it happens to go play. I guess they're one of our normal rivals. We'll play them there every other year, I guess, for the foreseeable future. As far as the SEC schedule goes.
2: I'm still learning the baseball rotation. No, I am too.
1: I just pulled that out of my useless knowledge in the back of my head. I'll fact check myself, but I'm pretty sure they're one of our permanent opponents every year for the next several years at least. So I guess they'll come to Athens next year and we'll go to them in a couple of years. We'll see. But good stuff. All right, Shanna.
2: Let's get that.
1: What's that?
2: So everybody listen in at 1 o'clock Eastern time.
1: Absolutely. Love it.
2: And go Dawgs.
1: Thanks, Shannon. We appreciate that. Go have a safe visit and enjoy your time there. But yeah, doing the duty with the PSA public service announcement, letting us know that 1 o'clock game today.
0: It was great to see her.
1: Note from Asparagus William. He says, I am on the road now too. So we got a convention happening. No, it's great. Knowing that some of our best baseball fans are on the way to Hoover to make it by 1 o'clock, that's like relieving to me. That's good. I mean, I can't make it over there. Neither can you. Like, we want to get as many Georgia baseball fans as possible at 1 o'clock, which will understandably be a little bit of a sleepy atmosphere, especially with a schedule change coming up. It could be a very flat atmosphere for all we know. Mississippi State certainly brings it when they go. It's not that far from Starkville, actually. I want to say it's like an hour and a half from Starkville. It's really not far at all. I think when you go from Hoover down to Tuscaloosa, maybe about 45 minutes or an hour. And then I think the Tuscaloosa and Starkville are only like an hour, maybe an hour and 15 minutes apart. Maybe I'm talking like 2 hours. What do you have?
0: 2 hours and 15 minutes.
1: Yeah, that's very doable for Mississippi State fans to make a quick day trip.
0: That's running to Atlanta and back.
1: Yeah, I know that's some, it involves some driving. There's no doubt about that. But if you want to go see your Mississippi State baseball team in Hoover and still have to get home to sleep in your own bed that night, you can absolutely do that. And they will. So, yeah, I expect Mississippi State fans to be there, but Georgia needs to show up as best possible. Good to know we got some guys on the way, Shanna and William and others, that are going to go represent the Dawgs, wear that G in Hoover for what time, Monica?
0: 1 o'clock Eastern.
1: Got that darn right. Got that right. Dave just sent us some pictures, by the way, of the team getting on the bus to head over to the stadium. That's pretty sweet. So they're getting ready. It's what, 8:50 their time. And, Dave is confirming, by the way, without us having to look it up, Auburn and Florida are our permanent opponents for baseball. Thanks, Dave. We appreciate you listening and being our fact check stat department this morning. And no, since you're listening, Dave, very good news. Shanna and William are on their way to Hoover to get there by first pitch at 1 o'clock. And I think Georgia will have some fans there, which will be pretty good. So
0: let us know what you're wearing. We'll look for you on TV.
1: No doubt. We will be tuned in, either on the Ref or SEC Network or both, man. It's coming up just in a couple of hours from now. So
0: I'm always jealous of people who can get it to sync. I'm not very good at that. But if you ever, I'll see, tweets and stuff. It's like, we've got it synced up. And I'm like, you're awesome.
1: Yeah, no, there's no, easy way to do it. I know during football, the one trick for Georgia that I've heard, if you have, let me unpack this in my head real quick. If you have a TV that is ahead of the, ahead of the radio broadcast, you basically, what you need to do is right when the game starts, depending on where you stream your audio, sometimes it's ahead, sometimes it's behind. If your TV is ahead of the radio, the voice, pause the TV right at kickoff when the foot is about to hit the ball. Pause the TV right there. Because you know what Georgia fans do at kickoff. Go Dawgs! And they say Dawgs right when toe meets leather. That's when you got to unpause your TV when you hear the the audio saying, go Dawgs! Unpause it right there.
0: That's really smart.
1: And then you should be synced pretty darn close. I've seen people say that earlier. But it all depends, like I said, on what you're getting your audio from, what you're watching your video on, because depending on the 1,000 different options you have these days, one could be ahead of the other or vice versa. But if you have the situation I just said where the audio on the radio call is behind the TV, pause the TV right when the foot hits the ball, unpause it when you hear dogs in that go dogs kickoff ritual. There you go. I hope that helps, Sonic.
0: That actually is really helpful.
1: I hope that helps in some way, shape, or form. Somebody get your TV and your radio linked.
0: And I guess that would work for first pitch, too. I mean, like, you just when...
1: Listen for the catcher's glove. Listen for the pop in the catcher's glove for first pitch. That's a great way to look at it, too. You can hear that through the radio. So there are ways. Got to get creative on it. Got to get creative. All right, we are wrapping up here, man. It's the bottom of the ninth at this point. Going to hit one more break, come back and put the lid on Baseball Thursday and get ready for a 1 o'clock first pitch right here on The Ref. It is 9:53.
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0: Would you say you had one of the times of your life today, Annika?
1: Yeah.
0: It's been a good show.
1: I've felt very energized because I've been up and moving around all day.
0: That's what happens when the Braves win and the Dogs are getting ready for an SEC tournament baseball game. You just feel better about life, man. No doubt about it. Baseball Thursday was a success. Thank you to all of our contributors. Ross Massey, his first Baseball Thursday appearance. He did a great job with the Athens Little League Report on demand right now.
1: David would be proud.
0: We had Dave. Speaking of Dave, we had Dave on in place of Coach Johnson since he's got to get ready for an earlier than scheduled baseball game. 1 o'clock right here on the ref. Thanks to Strap Dog putting those flags on a fallen soldier's graves, which is awesome, coming up for Memorial Day. Thank you, Strap, for doing that. That's super cool. And get us ready for Georgia and Mississippi State. Thanks to Bill Shanks for joining us, as he does every Thursday, to talk about the best team in Major League Baseball. That'd be your Atlanta Braves. 6:40 tonight, which we will have on the ref, thanks to the move up for the SEC game. Georgia, Mississippi State, 1 o'clock. The Braves coming up at 6:40. I swear I've said it 100 times this morning. That's kind of intentional. I've been kind of having a little fun with it. So if you listen to all 4 hours of the morning show, you're absolutely sick and tired of me at this point saying Dogs at 1 o'clock. But not everybody listens to every minute of the show. So maybe I'm educating someone right now. We'll let them be educated.
1: Take a sip of your coffee every time Logan says time of the news.
0: You'd be wired right now, no doubt about it. What did you learn today, Annika?
1: I learned that 68.75% of the SEC is in the Central time zone.
0: But it's still weird that Georgia baseball did not travel to the Eastern time zone at all this year. Like, even though the odds are like in your favor to go to Central, it's still crazy they sent us all over the Central time zone and not in the East. But it is what it is. You won every series, which is awesome. All right, one more time. Georgia baseball coming up today at 1 o'clock. Get ready for the pregame show at 12:40. We've got it all reconfigured. You will hear it right here on the ref. And you get the Braves tonight at 6:40. Love that pitching matchup. Spencer Strider, Sandy Alcantara, man, cannot wait for that. Just enjoy the rest of your baseball Thursday. Annika, I'll see you back in here tomorrow morning. Oh, special announcement. Jason Hasty in studio tomorrow, talking about his upcoming tour. I'll get the time ironed out, but we'll have him in tomorrow. Have a great baseball Thursday, everybody. Thanks for listening to the ref.
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10: And the Thunder
7: bounce back. The Western Conference Finals are even at a game apiece. Oklahoma City beat San Antonio 122-113.
10: I just thought the overall flow tonight, rhythm, was really good. Put everybody at advantages. We had our foot on the gas. It was a real positive game in that respect.
11: Basketball doesn't get better than this. You know, these two great teams right here, and there's been a fist fight back and forth all the way down the stretch, so can't expect anything else for the rest of the series. We just got to keep punching.

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6: Strike out Spencer Strider on the mound tonight. One final game in Miami, 6:40 first pitch. Georgia softball starts at Super Regional tonight at Knoxville. 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

0: 1,000%.
1: Yeah, if he just looks at his foot and steps on it.
0: Yeah, like I said, someone did that to me in eighth grade. I did it to
2: They are a spectacular team
3: right now.
2: Oklahoma City Thunder. Spectacular. And they could win it all again, but they got their biggest test here. Got to get one in San Antonio with us seeing the way it was officiated on Wembanyama in the last two games. That's going to change in game three. You know it and I know it.
0: Yeah, it's just like everybody complained about how they didn't do anything to Wemby in game one, and now they actually went and tried to stop him, and now we're like, he was too physical with him. But
2: well,
0: there's nothing else they can do.
2: Just sit back and enjoy game three coming up. Also, sit back and enjoy the next conversation. That also includes you, TJ, because I know you're going to get jealous.
0: How so?
2: You're the only one who's allowed to talk to John Cena around here.
0: That's true. That's good.
2: John Cena is next right here on the Rich Eisen Show. Everybody, this is going to be a blast. Don't go anywhere.
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14: Thanks, man. Thank you.
2: Yeah, back on the Rich Eisen Show radio with WWE brand ambassador John
14: Cena. I like it. Got a good ring to it.
2: It does. You just said moments ago, our radio audience just rejoined, that your moment of fulfillment that you tapped out on, right? That you,
14: yeah.
2: That was mixed reviews. Why do you think that was, John?
14: Why? Well, and again, I'm speaking from my perspective. Please. And I am aware that everything I say is going to create chatter. And that's a good thing because, you know, hopefully people were interested, but there's no right way to please everyone when you're truly closing a 23, 24 year old journey where, you know, our fans have invited me into their living room 52 weeks a year, plus ancillary premium live events for 23, 24 years. The best you can do is do all you can. And honestly, that's where the moment of clarity and fulfillment came from, where it's like at the end of my physical journey in the WWE, after that last match, listening to the noise one final time, knowing that, man, I don't think I can't give another ounce. What a way to close that chapter. But it's not, it's a bold creative decision, just like the John Cena heel turn is a bold creative decision. It's, you're not going to please everyone. Our fans are very vocal and very involved, which is why I'm excited about the future of what's to come, where we can try to involve them more and hopefully crowning a champion of the John Cena Classic. But it's those moments where you do take a risk. You do travel outside the predictable norm, and that incites conversation, and you got to be ready for all angles of that.
2: What can you tell everybody about any latest on the classic that you just referred to, John?
14: Man, I can tell you I'm pumped, and I can tell you this is an idea from me, and I can also tell you that this is going to get a lot of chatter too, because the audience is kind of every which way but loose on this. Mm-hmm. I got the idea from that last event, that Saturday night's main event, where Gunther and I were the close of the show. But the idea for the open of the show and the way I wanted to promote it was, instead of doing, you know, a 90-minute tribute showing highlights and interviews of folks to essentially my career, there's no pay it forward there. So I chose to use the rest of the evening as showcasing marquee superstars as a way to get crowds in the building and keep them excited. You hear the music of your favorite superstar. That's great. and pair them up against the future of our business. Names like Sol Ruka, Javon Evans, certainly Obafemi, they all kind of debuted on our grand stage that night. And I thought the event went well. Not only was it well received by the audience, sans from my part in the ending, which is okay because I'm the polarizing guy, I can bear the weight on my shoulders. When I promoted it, people enjoyed the idea. When we executed it, people enjoyed the event. And more importantly, the talent. It's not like the talent aren't excited for event, but the talent felt like they were part of something new, and that was really important. So I got the idea from there, and then I kind of wanted to extend it a little bit more. I'm like, how can we involve the fan base? So that's where the fan vote came from. And then I tried to take it a little bit further and saying that, like, man, if you're a talent and you go out and you actually tear the house down, but you're this close to winning and maybe you came up short, you still have the opportunity to be in the running to see if you won the fan vote enough to be crowned champion.
2: I love it, man. And there's so many projects coming up for you.
14: It's busy this time of year.
2: Dude, it's so great. I mean, Netflix's little brother, Michelle Monahan, and Eric Andre both have appeared on this program. Actually, Eric's going to be on the show on the 9th of June. That's coming out June 26th on Netflix. Coyote versus Acme in theaters, August 28th. I think that needs no explanation what that's going to be about. The Apple original film Matchbox coming up. The movie in October 9th, but you are here today to talk about something called DB. What is that, Johnson?
14: So it's the real condition is Demodex blepharitis, abbreviated as DB, and I guess easily communicated as eye mites. And Demodex blepharitis is when you kind of get overrun by eye mites. And I had this happen. And basically, it's when your eyes get itchy, they get red, and you get like crusties when you wake up, especially I did. My vision is going, I like you, have a set of readers, and I always have them handy. Wow, the phone looks so much better with that, but I'll take them off. And my vision was going, but I had these ancillary symptoms, and I just pawned it off to old age. All right, vision's the first thing to go. This is kind of my life now, but I read a ton. I'm on camera a lot. And when you're on camera with these like bloodshot eyes and you're always itching your eyes and you have crusties and stuff, it just wasn't any good. I finally went to an eye doctor because I stopped being able to see driving at night. And like I was reading pages three times over. So I knew my sight was going. And he sure enough said, yeah, we're just going to get you low prescription readers. And also you have Demodex blepharitis. I'm like, say what? And it's pretty much when you get overrun by eye mites. And thank goodness, I'm very grateful for the partnerships I have. And this partnership with Tarsus is no different because Tarsus has the only FDA-approved treatment for DB. And before, they had to do all this stuff like throw salt water in your eyes, take your eyelashes out one by one. This is just a simple eye drop. And for me, 6 weeks twice a day, my symptoms are greatly reduced. So I went in basically thinking that, I just needed a pair of readers. But because I self-diagnosed, it was so late to the party, man, was I happy to know that there was treatment. And I'm very proud of the partnership with Tarsus because we're spreading the word to try to get people out there like me. There's 25 million people that suffer with DB. And this is truly a way to get some real relief for the symptoms.
2: XDEMVY.com. For more information on this.
14: Look at you, man. You are a pro.
2: Come on.
14: You're doing my job over there.
2: No, you know what? Again, it's tag team.
14: I appreciate
2: you. Just tag me in, I tagged you in.
14: I really do appreciate it. Thank you so much.
2: Come on. No, it's something I did not know, to be honest with you, existed before you and I just started talking. And
14: well, I value the partnerships that I have a lot. And this is no different than, I had a partnership a while back as an advocate for sunscreen. And I was an unlikely candidate until they found out, like, I've had four or five spots removed that are cancerous because I was an idiot and didn't use sunscreen. I'm very open about the fact that I've had a hair transplant. And this is just another line of a condition that I've had that I was like, man, I'm never getting rid of this. And then you find a solve. And you're like, I think more people should know about this. Mm-hmm. And right along the same time as that happens, the company who produces the solve was like, we need a reliable voice to help grow the reach of our brand. So again, this is serendipitous for me, and it's something I believe in because I suffered from it, and I suffer from it no longer.
2: John Cena here on the Rich Eisen Show. All right, I would like to jump into a couple of films of yours, sir. I mentioned LeBron before. Were you on the set at all? I know you weren't in any scenes with him in Trainwreck. No kidding.
14: Two shifts, man. I wasn't lucky enough. I wish I had been.
2: Because, I just remember seeing that movie in the theater, and I'm like, okay, I love Amy Schumer. Good Lord, who doesn't? But the two funniest people in the and Bill Hader, my gosh, two funniest people in the movie were LeBron and John Cena. You know, those.
14: Man, I don't. That you know? Train was loaded. They really were loaded.
2: I know.
14: All out that one. That was a very funny movie. I was very grateful to be put around a lot of funny folks and allowed to just kind of take some risks again.
2: You sure did take some risks in Train Wreck, John.
14: You know what? That kind of was the. I can't believe I'm saying this. That was very much the second opportunity I had in the movie business. I often talk about how my heart was elsewhere, trying to campaign for WWE Studios. The reason I was so involved in that is because I wanted to draw more people to WWE. Mm-hmm. And you could see, you know, I did the best I could, but as a young 20-something going from arena to arena with 10,000 plus people chanting your name every night, I wanted to be there. I didn't want to be on a patient, quiet movie set waiting for 8 hours while we try to blow something up. You know, it's crazy. The Train Wreck was very much like a reintroduction to what I could do and how I looked at movies in general. And that was also the first time that I really got to poke fun at myself and take some comedic risks. And everybody kind of took notice. I'm very grateful for that.
2: No doubt about it. Was that a scene in the movie theater? Were you ad-libbing those lines? Those all on the page? What was it, John?
14: Working with Judd Apatow first is great because he discovers a lot of material. So there's a lot of ad libs there. And then, like I said, you get, you know, put around all these comedians who are really funny and can go with you. You do a few takes, you get what's on the page, and then you kind of explore whatever you want to. So just going back and forth with, you know, some hecklers in the movie theater is what you see.
2: I mean, it's tough to talk about on this program right now because of what you said was so not safe for work. Anyway.
14: Yeah, I mean, this is Disney, dog. This is ESPN Disney, so we can't do that.
2: No, I know.
14: I mean, check it out, though, if you want to.
2: I mean, so were any of those in your, like, was one of them in particular just one that you took a dart throw on?
14: Honestly, there was a Mark Wahlberg joke in there where the guy called me Mark Wahlberg unsolicited. And before I had heard someone in passing say, cause like, it's weird. We're all from New England and like me, Mark Wahlberg, Matt Damon kind of share some weird similarities, not doppelgangers of each other, but we're all from there. We kind of all, I don't know, make of that what you want. But I had been called Mark Wahlberg before. And I responded to that criticism of like, man, I look like Mark Wahlberg, ate Mark Wahlberg. And that was the one thing this dude, I mean, he just teed me up with like, man, you look like Mark Wahlberg. And I just had that in my back pocket. And then to the credit of that, Mark actually saw that. And it was his idea to cast me as the rival to him in Daddy's Home, which eventually I came back to do Daddy's Home too. So, I mean, you never know. Like, you never know who's going to see what you're going to do and how it's going to resonate. And what a good sport for, you know, taking that joke and running with it. And, you know, I got to be around Mark and Will Ferrell and, you know, so many other gifted performers in Daddy's Home and Daddy's Home 2 as well. So
2: you getting something maybe legitimately off your chest about being called Mark Wahlberg got to Mark Wahlberg watching. It seemed like you had that in your back pocket. You had to come out.
14: And it was just something I'd heard before, and it was like a snappy punchline. And like you want to talk about an assist. Like I got a huge assist for this snappy punchline, and it actually made the movie. So
2: right,
14: I don't take much personal. I always try to, you know, everybody has their triggers, and everybody's got a limit on patience and all that. But I always try to know that there is another side to the story.
2: Yeah, I love it. That's good. Then it got you another movie. Look at
14: and
2: you.
14: And another two movies.
2: Another two movies. That's not bad.
14: So, like, you never know. And again, just being able to take a risk and not being okay with making fun of yourself.
2: Okay. Well, I'm about to take a risk in honor of you, John. Because
14: let's do it.
2: Okay. Because you're of other movies that you've done, you know, that are so funny. You've got, on one hand, you've got Trainwreck. And on another hand, you've got
0: Ricky
2: Stenicki.
0: Oh,
2: you know, like, you know.
15: What are you doing with your hands?
16: Don't do that.
15: Those hands down, bro. What are you doing?
2: You know?
14: Oh, man. I don't know if you want to be doing that. Yeah.
15: Jeez.
14: Yeah. You watched the movie. I don't know if you want to be doing that.
15: Whoa. That.
16: We care about you.
15: Air
2: is so funny.
14: Oh, man. And again, Trainwreck was with Judd and his crew and Ricky Snicky's with Pete Fairley. Like, you start with really good comedic minds. And, you know, I've always just believed in trusting the process of the people around you. And it's just surrounding yourself with a good team. And, man, Ricky Snicky is black.
2: I know. I mean, we're on the air. I shouldn't be doing what I just did in the air. No. I understand that.
14: No, you gave the internet a good meme. They're gonna stop in some stuff there.
2: I didn't put another hand out, you know, at the same time. But, you know, William H. Macy too, man.
14: He's somebody who just leans in and brilliant, serious performer who just leaned into the comedy of it all. And you remember what he did, so we reached some people.
2: Oh my God! How many takes did that one take for you? Do you never break up? Do you break up on some of these things, or what?
14: I try not to break because the break is fun in the moment, but the break can like ruin the gold.
2: Right.
14: So I try. Like I read scripts ad nauseum. I try to make it my favorite song. I do the same thing with promos at WWE, that people see me talking to myself like a crazy man backstage, but I'm just trying to get the material so it's just second nature. That way you can react to what's going around. And again, they'll never show a break on camera. They'll show in the outtakes, and that's fun. But here you have a performer trying to lean into something awkward and humorous and all that, and you I just don't want to ruin their moment and force them to try to do it again, you know?
2: John, you're a good man. I appreciate not just coming on here, but again, TJ, I'll give you the floor before we say goodbye.
14: Yeah, let's rock. You've been silent over there, man. What's going on?
2: I've been, you know.
17: 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Now, out to the stadium. Here are David Johnston and Jeff Dantzler.
18: Well, good afternoon and welcome to Georgia Baseball SEC Tournament Edition. It is actually still good morning here in Hoover, Alabama. Hey, it wouldn't be an SEC tournament here in suburban Birmingham if there weren't some weather issues. Our Marker 7 first pitch moved up 4 hours, so 1:02 East, 12:02 Central Time. Southeastern Conference champions, the Georgia Bulldogs, taking on the Mississippi State Bulldogs. Along with our standout network studio producer, Bryant Williams, we are live here at the Hoover Met. To my right, the great David Johnston. I'm Jeff Dantzler. DJ, what a season it has been. Southeastern Conference champions, ranked as high as number 3 in the land. We know we'll be hosting a regional next weekend. And now, Georgia and Mississippi State. And what does it say about this league when a team as good as Mississippi State is your number 8 seed?
19: Yeah, it's a tough, tough league. There's no doubt about that. We'll be seeing them for the fourth time this year, and none of those games have been in Athens. And when Georgia swept them at the end of April, it was a crazy series. Every game was close. Each game could have completely gone the other way, but Georgia prevailed. And now here the Bulldogs are in Hoover as the SEC champions for the first time since 2008.
18: And that April schedule was so treacherous for Georgia. The Bulldogs had banked wins in the month of March, headed to Starkville at 7-2. And Dave, after that sweep at Mississippi State that put Georgia at 10-2, I really think that was a weekend when we looked around and said, this could really be a special season.
19: Oh, absolutely. And then you start thinking, hey, 10-2 in the conference, never been 10-2 before. Hey, suddenly you play 500 the rest of the way and you got a chance to win the SEC. And Georgia didn't play 500 the rest of the way. The Dogs played better than that the rest of the way. And here we are.
18: 12-3 at home and 11-4 on the road in the league. Georgia, a robust 43-12 overall. State with a great season, 40-16, 16-14. Going to have a great pitching matchup today. Joey Volchko, 8-2 on the bump for the Bulldogs. A right-hander for Mississippi State, Duke Stone, is 6-2. This is going to be Volchko's 15th start. Dave, he has been lights out all year. 12 of those 14 starts, which is just incredible, playing in the SEC. He's gotten Georgia off to great starts for these just critical, oh-so-tough SEC weekend series.
19: And hopefully we'll see Joey do more of that. Duke Stone, may remember, only went four innings against us back on April 4th, but he did strike out 10 and threw 99 pitches. So the key for him is throwing strikes and keeping the ball in the yard, which normally this part plays big, but here these first couple of days, seen a lot of home runs hit.
18: Sure have, yeah. It's 335 down the lines, 370 to the alleys, 405 to deep center, and it's just deep for a long time. DJ, one of the things we see here, just like when Georgia plays Tech at Truist Field, outfield defense, hypercritical here at the Hoover Mat.
19: And we've got a very good defense with Ishikawa in left, Lujo in center, and Black in right. Those are the guys that can cover a lot of territory.
18: All right, it's Georgia and Mississippi State. We've already seen Coach Polk here today, so off to a great start. Shoot us a tweet. Let us know where you're listening from. Dave is at D. Johnston, UGA. Yours truly at Jeff Dantzler TV. You have our permission to either play hooky from work or just listen to us during work. Either way is good. It's Georgia and Mississippi State, Southeastern Tournament quarterfinals here at the Hoover Met.
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0: resume at the end of this event. 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
1: There must be some older kids over there. Straight up dad. Straight up dad who went for the foul ball.
2: It's very similar, the grassy knolls out there at the Hoover Met. It's very similar to Clemson pregame, where when you watch it, you can't help but think, how are more people not ripping ACLs while they're
1: exactly
2: doing this?
1: That's exactly right. Yes. Why are we letting people do this? Like, it feels like it's a danger.
2: I don't even know if there's at your own risk signs out there, but there should be. Exactly. It should be sponsored by the Andrew Sports Medicine.
1: Well, it should. And that area between the Finley Center and the stadium, that's pretty steep out there. And whatever, you got to survive,
2: Good luck.
1: I guess. Good luck, everybody.
2: It's your Achilles, not ours.
1: Yeah, that's exactly right.
2: You mentioned fans of other schools. We sat with Kendall Graveman yesterday that played at Mississippi State, one of the best human beings on this planet.
1: One of the most beloved Bulldogs, I will say.
2: I told him that. He didn't believe me that you said that.
1: No, it's 100% true. It's 100% true.
2: And he will not tell you he played baseball. You won't assume he played baseball. He'll be on the show live with us tomorrow in studio as well to talk SEC baseball tournament. And there was a Georgia fan behind him that figured out eventually somehow that he played college and then professional baseball. And he's just grilling him. And he's one of those loud talkers. He's like, you played where? When did you play? How many times y'all played Georgia?
1: Did he say, by God, Cole?
2: He didn't say that. He didn't drop that in. And I promise you, Sophie, in his top five questions that he asked Kendall Graveman, one of them was, oh, you played in the major. So what's your net worth? Just out there for everybody.
1: I'll tell you something.
2: There's
1: a particular kind of fan in Hoover. And it's a college baseball fan that spends a lot of time on the message boards. This is my theory.
2: Okay.
1: And they come to the games, I believe, with a little bit of a Rolodex of topics they would like to cover with the people sitting around them during the course of the baseball game.
2: And it's getting out.
1: There's going to be some prompt in the action, you know, where they're going to tell you that when somebody was a sophomore in high school, he's batting 329, and then he had a terrible breakup. And then he went down to 279, where you think, this feels strange that you would know this, but okay. I had a guy.
2: Can I make a recommendation for the message boards?
1: Sure.
2: They need to have a post about the ABS system, because I had a lot of fans around me with a lot of questions.
1: Oh, yeah.
2: A lot of confusion on, well, how many they got? Can they... Every pitch? Every other pitch? Is it just is it catcher? Can the pitcher? The hitter? Is it the coach? Why'd they reverse that? Why didn't they reverse? I mean, a lot of questions.
1: On the ABS at the end of the tournament. I'm really looking forward to that. How many times it was used, what the results were, and what was the accuracy of what the officials did versus what was overruled. I don't know. I like it. I enjoy it. It's kind of like
2: I asked Ray Tanner this morning. We had him on McElroy and Kubik this morning. I said, why don't we just have a green light and a red light and just every pitch? If it's there and it's that fast, why are we even waiting? Just
1: Cole,
2: green
1: you
2: light,
1: don't understand,
2: red light,
1: though,
2: ball,
1: what,
2: strike.
1: What a lot of the guys are saying at the tournament, though, is that strike zone's a little high. And
2: that's it.
1: And you
2: the
1: know,
2: robots are getting it wrong.
1: Some science and some data that they use to determine that strike zone, but they think it might be off a little bit. So I don't know that your green light, red light system.
2: They lined it up
1: work.
2: Incorrectly. Got it.
1: Yeah. Yeah.
2: Okay. I just don't know why do we wait for one pitch? Just
1: I know.
2: Let us know what it is, and the umpires will sue them. Good. Go get a high school umpire. I don't care. Let the umpire. It's the optics. Let him stand back there.
1: Well, here's
2: he can call
1: done.
2: Check swings. He can call plays at the plate. He can a foul ball out. He can bring that guy up.
1: Yeah.
2: Tips. He can call foul tips. Foul ball.
1: How much do you love, though? One of my favorite things in college baseball is to really get my eyes on the home plate umpire. I really want to know how he calls outs, right? Like, is he going to be a straightforward guy? Is he just going to, like, close his fist and say you're out?
2: I think there's an easier way of putting it. Is it about him or is it about the team?
1: 100%. But I like it a little bit when it's about the umpire. I like somebody with a little wind-up, a little style. I like somebody who'll hike up his leg, you know?
2: Want the crow hop out. Okay.
1: When he pulls it
2: interesting.
1: Back. I don't know. It's entertaining to me. I will say what I think the ABS thing has done this week at Hoover, what I've noticed is now we have it for balls and strikes. Now people want something at first base, right? Like now people are like, well, we got to have a way other than just a regular old review. Like
2: we want the Roland Garros thing in tennis where it shows the ball coming down.
1: Exactly.
2: You get the animated foot and the base coming down, and the ball in the net. They come at the same time. I got it. Yeah.
1: That's what we want.
2: I would love to build up that though. Cause like in tennis, you're like, in.
1: Yes.
2: Okay. Can you hang out one more segment?
1: I can. I would love to.
2: Sophie Hudson, Big Blue Cast, going to hang out with us one more segment. We'll be back right here on the Paul Feinbaum Show.
1: Okay, so last night.
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0: Hey, we will get back to your calls in a few moments. 855-242-PAUL. Scott Docterman coming up top of the hour. Roman Harper next hour. Adam Rittenberg in our third hour as well. Sophie Hudson going to sit in studio, but I'm going to do this, Sophie, before I bring you back on. I'm going to go to Roland in Alabama, who wants to chime in on the show. Roland, welcome in. How you doing today?
1: Man, y'all are having too much fun. I'm doing real good. I love her. She's a hoot. Hey, my son was a right-handed pitcher back in 06, 07, I think, for Louisiana Tech.
0: Okay.
1: They were in the WAC back then.
0: Yep.
1: But he was their Friday night guy, and they went to Arkansas. And his coach said, hey, I'm going to take you out of the Friday night game. And Nathan said, he said, yeah, I want you to pitch on Saturday when it's going to be televised. So he said that they were brutal, that they were standing on top of the dugouts and looked on his, you know, his profile and looked at, you know, knew his mother's name, his sister's name. And we're calling them. I mean, it's probably different, you know, like Sophie said at the SEC tournament. But he said, you know, going to Arkansas was brutal. They called his sister everything but a child of God. And he wasn't used to that, you know.
0: I would not doubt it in the home stadiums. As we said, though, the SEC tournament, for, I guess, good reason, is not near that. And that's, hey, it just means more. So when you're playing a non-conference game especially, I think it's probably a little bit extra. But I hate that he dealt with that there in Fayetteville, because I think Fayetteville's a fun place. But I do get it. Roland, appreciate the call, man. Thank you for being a part of the show. Said he's a fan of yours, by the way.
2: Also, so kind.
0: Yes. He said he thinks you're funny.
2: Oh, listen, I'm going to be like Whit Wicks again and say thank you.
0: Thank you so much. Question. I can see where a non-conference team rolls into. Listen, Starkville gets a little, baseball.
2: It can get a little chippy.
0: Yep.
2: It can get a little chippy.
0: You think you go play in Baton Rouge and it's all fun and games?
2: Oh, 100%. I mean, I thought the Georgia dugout today was pretty chippy, honestly, you know, at the tournament. It's just that the fans didn't follow suit. But, I mean, it can get heated, and it's fun every once in a while for it to get heated. It's just nice to go to an event like the baseball tournament it feels a little bit like a family reunion. You know, we're all part of the same SEC family. And
0: well, I think also it's easy. You have your sections usually in football. So the visiting section, whether it's 5,000, 25,000, and you rile yourselves up. And
2: right.
0: That's the home crowd, same thing. You're next to your buddies. You've been there all day. You're having fun. He starts to yell. You start to yell. When you have seven different schools' fans around you, the momentum doesn't build as easily.
2: It. Maybe everybody kind of watches their P's and Q's a little bit because they don't want to upset other schools' fans, you know, because you can't control.
0: I don't think that's
2: they just
0: don't have 50-100 people with
2: them.
0: I appreciate you trying to be nice and do that. Sophie Hudson's with us on the Paul Feinbaum Show. A couple minutes left. I do want to talk a little football with you. What are you most excited about to watch this year that's new in the SEC?
2: That's new for the Bulldogs or just
0: anything? No, it could be Mississippi State, but just in the SEC.
2: Listen, Cole, I'm going to tell you where I am with football right now. I told somebody this last night at the tournament. I want to hope. Just as a Mississippi State fan, I just want to hope. And so I'm excited that maybe I'll get to hope, you know?
0: You have consistency at head coach. You have a talented quarterback.
2: We have Kamario Taylor.
0: And
2: yes.
0: Now a very aggressive defensive coordinator.
2: Yes, we do.
0: Fluff Bothwell's great in the backfield.
2: Yeah, we got Zach Arnett's back. And I think he's a great defensive coach. So okay. I want to hope. You know, we don't have an easy schedule. Not that anybody in the conference does, but we've got a little bit of a juggernaut in the SEC, so I'd love to see us win a few of those.
0: Okay, I think you're going to win more than people think this year. But
2: okay. I think you said this last year, but I'm going to hold tight to that promise, Cole, again this year.
0: We shall.
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0: back in. Paul Feinbaum Show. Cole Kubik filling in for Paul today. Be with you guys tomorrow as well. A lot of college football to get to. A lot of college football still yet to talk about. Scott Doctor going to be with us in a few moments. Roman Harper, my guy, coming up later this hour as well. Read and React Monday nights during the college football season on the SEC Network. Always have a blast with Roman. It will be fun. Adam Rittenberg of ESPN.com next hour as well. But we'll continue getting to your calls. You will be a part of the show. 855-242-PAUL. 855-242-7285. 2014 playoff. Do we want to get there? Should we get there? The public sentiment doesn't seem to lean there. Not a lot of folks seem to be clamoring for it that are not on the administrative side of college football. And I think we all realize they're doing that as a money grab and a way to generate more revenue to take care of the rosters that are probably more expensive than a lot of schools are ready to handle. They're trying to keep up, trying to get ahead. And it's gone from the facilities race, the arms race, now to the roster race. And a lot of teams are not generating the kind of revenue they need to compete with the teams that can go ask a certain amount of donors to get it. And then they get out ahead and they're able to spend and go get different players that they want. But that's today's collegiate athletics. It's unfortunately where we are for a lot of different reasons. And I look at the 2014 playoff in a very similar fashion than I look at the transfer portal, NIL, the redshirt rule, conference expansion. Have we done the proper investigating on what the underbelly of this is going to be? What could the negative side effects potentially be inside a 2014 playoff? Do we even know? Because we don't even have enough evidence on a 12-team playoff to see what it looks like or what it is even. So my opinion would be to wait, see what 12 looks like for a couple of years. Maybe that gives us the reasons to go to 24. I don't know if we have that right now. Let's go to Scotty in New Mexico. Wants to hop on the phone. Scotty, you're on the Paul Feinbaum Show. Welcome in.
1: Can you hear me okay?
0: I got you, Scotty.
1: Okay, good. my thought, I wanted to get your opinion on this. I have a pretty solid opinion on what I think college football has turned to, and it's from the Jerry Maguire movie, Show Me the Money. And, there, you know, people, I know this, I listen to the show all the time, and a lot of people may or may not know that Indiana University has one of the largest alumni bases in the country. They have more billionaires that are alumni of Indiana. I'm not an Indiana fan. I'm just saying, you know, and you're doing the same thing with Oklahoma, with Texas Tech, with Texas A&M. I'm curious your thoughts, and I know they have a rabid fan base, but how is Alabama's, the Georgia's, Tennessee's going to keep up with that money arms race? I'm not sure it's possible that they can, anybody can keep it up. But what's your thoughts?
0: I would lean with you, Scotty, and say that I don't think that, well, I'll just say this. I don't think any of them can just keep going forever, specifically without winning. You go out there and you win a national championship, or you win a couple of conference championships, it may be easier to keep that train rolling, to be able to find that extra revenue. Actually, I think Ole Miss is a good example of that, what their fan base was able to generate. And then on top of that, getting some more boosters and big boosters to chime in a little bit more than maybe what they had the previous 3-4 years because they started to do some things they hadn't done in a long time. But if you're talking about competing with some of the schools like in Indiana that has the largest living alumni base in this country with multiple billionaires, it's going to be tough. I don't think they can. And I don't think some of the schools in the SEC are close to that as far as the people that could and would be able to give you that money. We talked about that with Ryan Silverfield. I mentioned my podcast Cube Show. That's out now. Ryan Silverfield, Arkansas head coach, is our guest. I asked him that question about, you know, how important it was to him to go find some of that, because we all looked at Arkansas and said, oh, they're going to sprint past everybody. Walmart, Tyson Chicken, trucking companies, like they'll just pass all of us, and it never happened. So it's a fun conversation with that, a part of it. Let's continue the conversation, though, on the Big Ten, the college football playoff, where it's headed. Scott Doctorman of The Athletic joining us now on the phones here on the Paul Feinbaum Show. These spring meetings, I was a little surprised, Scott, by some of the things that were said, but maybe most surprised with the tone of Tony Fatiti when he's talking about Maybe we don't care if we have to wait. We will. Doesn't matter what the SEC wants to do. We have an entrenched interest in 24. We're not getting away from that. Were you taken aback a little bit by sort of how deep the line in the sand was that he actually drew?
2: No, actually, I wasn't. I'm one of the things that I've been critical of Tony in the past is he hasn't really come out and discussed his plan. He's kind of let it, you know, filter out there in the ether, and he's let everybody else kind of absorb their plans and discuss it. So I think right now for him to be very decisive in what he wants to do and not leave any ambiguity as to what he is willing to accept and only maybe make that some of the conversations with Greg Sankey, I think that's probably fair. And right now the Big Ten is all in on 24 teams. They're not considering 16. They're not considering anything but this method. And then since late 2025, they went to the 23 at large, 1AQ, which is the group six team, whether it's the highest ranked or best champion. I don't know exactly how they'll get there on that, but they're all in on that plan. And some of their thoughts that have kind of been, I would say, torn apart publicly, but not really investigated enough publicly, make a lot of sense. And some of them that I've kind of looked at is, number one, I mean, 80 different teams would have made the college football playoff if it was a 24-team playoff since 2014. When you look at the investment that is being made right now in primarily the Big Ten and SEC, out of the 31 public institutions, 27 of them spend at least $45 million on football operations alone. And this doesn't even include what's come about with the internal revenue sharing with athletes. So, you know, that's going up a minimum $10 million for everybody. With that kind of investment and that kind of importance that football plays, people aren't wanting to go anymore to the Music City Bowl, to the Citrus Bowl and other bowls, unless that they're tied in or something to the college football playoff. Because when you put that kind of investment and that kind of importance on football, you want to have a payoff. And the payoff isn't what it once was, which was great, but it's not the same anymore to go to a bowl game. It's to compete for a national championship. And I think that's some of the things that they're discussing. And then the byproducts of that are a much more interesting final month of the season, where people all around the country will be watching these games involving, say, a 7-2 versus a 6-3 or a 6-4 versus a 6-4 team because of the playoff ramifications, rather than, okay, we may have to go play this team in Charlotte in the Duke's Mayo Bowl.
0: Scott Docterman covers college football for The Athletic. We're talking Tony Vettitti in the Big Ten. Also saw where he said 16 wasn't economically feasible. Can you take me further down that path? I'm not understanding exactly where he's coming from by saying that.
2: That is if you remove the championship games, and that's what they believe that they want to do. Right now, there is a desire to bump the season, the playoff, up as high as it could go, which would be the first weekend of December. And they believe that, and this is the conference's view, that they start the playoff that first weekend, and it's 24 teams, and 16 of which would play, and there would be 8 byes, and then you filter into that. Well, if you remove the championship games, and then you're adding only two additional first round games, you're not getting the same value. It's the championship games, Tony said, combined among the four power conference championship games is a $200 million loss. And I think the SEC would probably have the biggest loss. I think the Big Ten would be right behind it. And they have to somehow find a way to make up that lost revenue. And he said, you know, with a 2014 playoff, that the extra games on campus in the first and second rounds would generate around $80 million. And then the rest would come from whether it's television money, media rights, sponsorships, what have you. So that's why the 16 model, in his opinion, doesn't work, because it also asks for the elimination of championship games to get right into the tournament.
0: Scott Docterman of The Athletic joining us on the phones here on the Paul Feinbaum Show. What is the, for those that aren't just against it because maybe they want something totally different, what's the biggest pushback, maybe the biggest wall that you see people trying to throw up against this 2014 playoff idea?
2: I think there's a lot of fear regarding how it will impact the regular season. Will it turn some of these games that have just incredible consequences into nothing more than a seeding competition? I mean, you know, you take some of the, you know, Ohio State, Michigan, you know, if one team's ranked in the top, if they're both ranked in the top five or the top eight, are we just talking about this being a seeding game? You know, and I know there's been some people have said that they're going to rest their starters. I've been pretty much assured that'll never happen. And based on what I saw a few years ago with Ohio State losing that game and then winning the national title, that still did not sit well with them. So no, there's no chance of that necessarily. But I think if you take some of the great games, Kick Six comes to mind immediately, Auburn, Alabama, and just the importance of that game and how it shifted, you know, who was able to go to a compete for a championship and who wasn't, that you take away those championship implications. So I think that's part of it. You know, college football is a different game. It's a different, it has a different history. It's the bowl games. It's interwoven into the fabric of the sport. And people do not want necessarily a professional-like system to dictate what happens throughout the course of the season. And that's understandable. I mean, we're all nostalgic for what was and what is, and you hope that some of that permeates into this system to some extent. But, you know, some of the positives that kind of roll out of it on the other side are, I mean, can you imagine some of these, say, Big Ten SEC matchups, the first, maybe even second weekend of December, you know, potentially like somebody going to Wisconsin or Iowa City, you know, even if it's a nice day, which probably won't be, but even if it was, I mean, to see, you know, Camp Randall with the jump around, or for Big Ten fans to go down to Death Valley at night, things that you never get to see, and you only see them usually at a, you know, in Tampa or the Citrus Bowl or something. Now you get an opportunity to see them on campus, and that's the special feel of it. So I think there's a lot of room for discussion here with this. And, you know, and there's, and certainly in my place, I'm probably in the minority because I like it. Everybody else doesn't like it, but I think there's some real positives to it if it does go through.
0: Visiting with Scott Docterman of The Athletic, talking future of college football, potential 2014 playoff, as well as the ramifications that would hit other places if we did or did not get there. Did you feel like it was a little bit of a threat to say if we don't get to 24, we stay at 12? Because I don't feel like, if I'm Greg Sankey hearing Tony Petitti say that, it's some big slight to my conference or it's some put down to me. Like, we got our SEC championship game. We make over $100 million on that. We're good. We still think we're going to get a lot of teams in the 12-team playoff. There was a little bit of a tone of Petitti maybe throwing that back at Sankey, and I'm struggling with why that would be detrimental to the SEC, other than just not getting what they wanted.
2: Yeah, I think in Tony's, and I'm not going to necessarily defend him on this, but he was asked multiple ways, well, would you settle for 16? You know, would you settle for something else? And he tried to kind of shoot it out there. No, this is what we want. This is our system that we prefer, and we're all in on this system. And it wasn't necessarily a shot at the SEC. And in fact, in talking to a few athletic directors, they feel like that there are some ADs in the SEC who feel the same way that they do. And it's just a matter of kind of making sure that all those voices are heard as well. So I don't know that it was a shot at all at the SEC. It was just more of a statement that this is the method that they want. And I think there are some ways that the SEC can extract some concessions or some changes the way the Big Ten has kind of pushed it. You know, it's kind of funny that, you know, they flip sides when it comes to the, you know, 10 game Power Five or Power Four conference situation, where in the past the Big Ten was 9 conference games, 1 non-conference power opponent, and the SEC was 8 plus 1. Now it's kind of flipped. So maybe Greg Sankey goes back and says, well, all right, well,

0: The NBA playoffs are underway, and now you can trade every game on Kalshi. 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K-A-L-S-H-I, Kalshi. Trade on anything.
1: Yeah, it struck a real interesting tone. I live in Iowa, so it's got a lot of elements to it. I think if you look at it in a macro point of view, it shows a lot of frustration with what the system is and what the Big Ten and SEC have kind of been able to dictate it. Certainly with the college football playoff, they have sole responsibility to shape it, but also in all aspects that the Big Ten and SEC have kind of pushed everything out there, and four schools in the Big 12, ACC, and beyond, that they've not only fallen behind, but there's just, they have no voice. And so I can understand that frustration. I think some of it may be a little misguided, because from talking to some Big Ten ADs that day, after that came out, it's like, when it came to the CSC, the Big Ten, specifically Nebraska, pushed in, had 18 different deals for like $7.5 million denied. And then they went to arbitration, which is totally part of the system. And it came back and they weren't successful and they had to rework it. But there was nothing nefarious about it. They weren't, trying to skirt the system. It was part of the system. And so I'm not sure, exactly what Jamie was getting at from a narrow perspective, but I think it was probably more of a venting of frustration. Now, if he's talking about the competitive aspects of let them go, we'll do our own thing, I think you've got to be very, very careful if you're an Iowa State or even a Big 12 school, because if there's, football, sure, but even if you start messing with basketball or whatever, you might start to see teams from the other two leagues, ACC, the Big 12, who decide, we want to be with them and we'll do whatever it takes to get there. And then you're left with, kind of a JV mindset the rest of the way. So I think I would be very careful in treading that line because you could get left behind very, very quickly.
2: Scott, great stuff, man. Thanks for hanging out with us today. Really enjoyed it. Great insight. Look forward to catching up again soon.
1: Thanks for having me, Cole. Appreciate you.
2: Scott Docterman of The Athletic joining us on the phones at Scott Docterman. You can follow him on Twitter. Also, find his work at The Athletic. 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Going to get you back in. 855-242-PAUL. 855-242-7285. 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
7: 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Grab a delicious one-of-a-kind Dr. Pepper Creamy Coconut at your local retailer today. 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